0: After right line, whatever. That's okay. Yeah.
1: Protection's overrated. 12-9. Welch on the serve. Little Barrow in the green uniform. Pass middle. Big swing. Heck of an up off the Johnson swing. Free balled over by St. Pat's. Bo, we're going to work. This time, back sets right pin. Deep attack, too long. 13-9, green and gold. Irish finding their rhythm again. Up four, largest lead of the evening. They started 3-0. Bo responded, took a lead. Now Irish have come to the run. And there's Welch trying to attack near corner, missing out. Aggressive serve on this near side. Side out, 13-10, Bo. With a down by three.
2: It's always fun to see, you know, those volleyballs have the different colors on them, so then you're able to watch the rotation. So I always enjoy when these girls serve, what kind of rotation or float they put on them.
1: Is that why they do those different colors?
2: I don't know. Maybe.
1: You're right, though. As yeah. I set Rosalia Cartwright through the block, but doesn't find the floor for a swing for her. Far side, big wind-up. Clark, their heavy hitter, gets her first of the night, 13-11, and no doubt. Broken Bow is going to want to get her going.
2: Yeah, Sydney was there. She just timing was a little off, but overall, very impressed. Our blocks are there. Just sometimes it's a timing issue.
1: 13-11, Clark to serve. 7 inches on the year for the youngster. Good pass from Ruby Ehrlich. Brocious comes to the near side to Phelps. Up and over the block with a shoot. Doesn't get down. Right side swing. That's into the near corner. Hansen, well placed. Didn't hit it real hard. Found the open corner, though. 13-12, Bow in three in a row. That might be why they do the colors on the volleyball.
2: You it helps on your something. Video replay, for
1: I
2: sure.
1: I tell you what, you watch it right here, come across, you can see a little bit of rotation.
2: Yeah.
1: Back set, here's Cartwright, big windup. Good job to stay out of the way of the net. Two hit over by Roken Bow. One-handed save by Ruby Ehrling. Back row free ball over, but deep. Bro plays it backwards. Comes off the basketball backwards. They still keep it alive. Irish can go quick. Broken Bow recovering set. Middle, Sydney Lake. I think a really good decision by Brick Broach. Just go middle there.
2: Yeah, and to do a quick set to her while everybody's scrambling on the other side.
1: 14-12. Sydney Lake's first one of the evening. Here's Gianna Pieper coming in to serve. She had big moments in that match against Perkins County. Late serving. Up 14-12. Serve right to left played by Broken Bow. Back set, right side swing deep. No touch. 15-12 Irish.
2: Yeah, I think Gianna has really embraced her role of coming in and doing what she needs to do in the serve. And she had three in that final set against Dundee County. I think she had three aces, but she's doing a great job.
1: Serving right to left. Pieper sends it across. Broken Bow almost into the net on the second hit. They'll shoot it over. They can call a lift.
2: I wondered.
1: 16-12. Setter get called to the lift.
2: But hey, Irish up four. That one-handed set's not easy to do, and that's kind of a veteran move for her to do that.
1: She was put in a tough situation, mm-hmm. No doubt. 16-12, Irish set one. We got a timeout brought to you by Shelter Insurance, here to protect what matters most to you and your family.
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1: 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Tanner Struckman, Kelsey O'Neill, here from Broken Bow on a Thursday night. Irish football heads to Kennesaw tomorrow night. We'll have that for you. Short serve. Pieper puts that one into the net. Out of the timeout. Service error number three on the Irish. Can't do that.
2: High risk, high reward, though, man. If she can get that one just slightly over, there's a big hole right there up front.
1: Just didn't get over, and here's now Broken Bow's libero to serve. McKenna Jacobson, one of those four seniors, good server, 30 aces a year ago, led the team. This one gets across. Irish get it to Sydney Lake in the middle. Big swing, but not down. Far side, Clark, their heavy hitter, back corner. Her second kill makes it 16-14. Timeout for Coach Morris has led to 2 points.

0: Indians down two, set one from Broken Bow. Deep serve, just long. Good decision. Jacobson misses that one. Second service error on Broken Bow. 17-14, sought out Irish. It'll be Olivia Phelps to serve. 20 aces, one today. Just clears. Pretty good pass. Comes middle. Big windup. Clark not down, though. Irish go to Erling. Near side swing. Block back and in. Ooh, Irish thought it was out. I did, too, but line judge says no. 17-15. The up judge, too, the official on the stand was right there.
1: Yeah.
0: Did she make that call?
1: She could.
0: I don't know if she did or not, but I know the line judge set in. Doesn't matter. 17-15. Here we go. Clark serving. Down two. Decent pass. Comes near center. Ruby Ring having to race up. Shoot it over the block. What a job to do that and not have her foot come down two over the line. Her third kill in unconventional fashion. 18-15 Irish.
1: Ruby just does such a good job of reading defenses and putting balls where they're supposed to go on the court. And she read that one perfectly and just daintily put it over.
0: 18-15 here. St. Pat's up three. We're in the opening set here from Broken Bow High School. Irish haven't won. Last time they won, 2018 at the Sutherland Tournament. Back when Broken Bow went to that end. And it'd been a while. Far side swing. Back corner. Big windup. That's Shaw. Kyla Shaw sends that one to the floor. 18-15. 18-16, excuse me. Got ahead of myself there. Broken Bow staying within striking distance, though, here. Hansen will serve for the Indians. Way back behind the basketball end line. Now approaches with a jump serve. Deep, too long. Service error number three. Those are those that you put your back foot on that line, you're going to be pretty sure it's over your head. Pretty easy decision to lay off those.
1: Yeah.
0: Three service errors apiece. Irish to serve with Brooke Brocious. Here's a great pass, middle swing. Hansen blocked. Shaw denied. Kept up, though, but a bad second hit. 20-16, Irish needing five to win the opening set. Brocious to serve for North Platte St. Pat's here, right to left, clears, comes near line, not a good pass at all, center races over, free ball's over by Little Barrow, Welch to Brocious, Brocious back sets, right side, Cartwright to the back row, almost came off the body of the back row, free ball over by Indians, Irish go to work, Coach Krebs cheering him on, Odine in the middle with a tip, she keeps it up, but it goes sideways, denial, 20-17, big side out for Broken Bow. Back within three here. They needed that, no doubt. And here comes Bumgarner to serve. She was part of a run earlier in the match when they took the lead for the first time. Three ties, one lead change, or two lead changes so far. Serve is a really good one. And it's going to be a back row soft attack from Olivia Phelps. Two hit over by the libero. Irish put it into the net, kept up by Odine. And it's Ruby Erling. Outside of the antenna, 20-18. Irish lead is just two. Bumgarner to serve again. Broken Bow led. 7-6 at one point. Short-lived. Near side, Cartwright trying to get it back. Can't. And a free ball over from Broken Bow. Just, there's a net right back over by St. Pat's. That's a gift for the Indians, but they don't get the right attacker. Now they'll get it on the near side. It's blocked back. Kept up. Center now goes far side. Tip through. Hits the antenna. Point Irish, 21-18. Both teams trying to tool it off that antenna. You can't do that.
1: Oh, you cannot. But, you know, now you have, again, the momentum. So now that you have it, you got to just maintain it and get you a point. Even if you went point for point, you still win the match.
0: 4 points to win the opening set here. Ruby Erling. Barrow passes low, but it's going to be a Shaw attack, not down. Irish near side for Phelps, her first real good opportunity, and she'll finish it to the back row. 22-18, Irish needing three in the opening set here for Broken Bow. Timeout, Indians will step aside. Irish looking to go one up on the road here in Broken Bow.
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0: Out of the timeout, Broken Bow goes middle, and Johnson needing a kill gets it 22-19. Big side out for Broken Bow out of the timeout. Coach Morris has used her timeouts well so far, has been able to get points out of the break. Irish still need three to win the opening set. Served by Naziska. Good pass, Irish. Back set, right side, Cartwright. Heck of it up in that back row. Far side swing. Roll shot. Clark. Great play by Clark. Smart play. 22-20. Irish's lead is down to two. Serving is again Naziska. Marley Naziska. Left to right clears. Phelps with a pass. Might get it right back. She will. Right at the spike line. She'll put it right in the hands of the little barrel. Fed far side. Clark with a swing to the back row. Welch right there. Dug in, Phelps, better set, into the net, though. Very few hits like that into the net for the Irish, but a timely one for Broken Bow, 22-21. Indians within one now. Haven't had a tie since 8-8. Naziska's serve, attacked Phelps on this near side, plays it straight up, bump set from Welch, free ball over by Phelps, deep to the deep line, though. Set from Clark to the middle, tip over the block, not down. Bump set. Middle, O'Dean with a swing. That won't find the floor. Two hit over to the back corner, though. Irish play it sideways. They'll three bump it over. Indians now in business to tie it at 22. Right side swing. Right in the hands of Brocious. Overpass. Push down. Clark won the battle against Cartwright. We're tied at 22. Zalia there, but that's a tough situation. And Broken Bow has come back. Four in a row here to tie it at 22 out of the timeout. Here is Naziska continuing to serve. Irish struggling on serve receive. Here they'll get a shoot over by Phelps, not down. Running into each other. Back set, right side tip over the block, not down. Erling there. Played backwards, though. Irish miscommunicate. A free ball. Broken Bow can take the lead late in the opening set. Far side, Clark through the block, down. And the Indians, Bailey Clark, has made it five in a row. They've grabbed the lead 23-22 in the opening set. Another timeout, this one from Coach Krebs. 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
0: A 5-0 run late here for Broken Bow is giving them their second lead of the night. Serve left to right by Naziska out of the timeout. Back set, far side swing, it's Cartwright. Didn't get all of it, but it falls almost in front of the back row. Free ball over. Irish got a chance to get back in. They're a little out of system. Now they get a swing. Left side, Phelps, not down. Bow needing two to win the set. They'll bump set it for Clark at the spike line, not down. Right side, Cartwright through the net. Doesn't find the floor. Middle it goes. tipped to the back row, not there. Johnson trying to attack that. Phelps gets a good swing.

0: Good up in the back row, played off the ceiling, but well. Clark with a roll shot, doesn't get down, but it's picked up by this. Oh, 24-22, broken bow. They've got set point. Since that timeout by Coach Morris. Six in a row. And one more wins the pass. Comes here, side Phelps with a swing. Cross court, but before the does it. Mottinger getting her first 25-22. Bo takes the opening. You're at home. Over Platt St. Pat's, 1-0, broken bow. Husker Radio.
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0: 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For St. Pat's in that opening stat, only 6 kills, 2 aces, 3 service errors. Broken Bow, meanwhile, with 10 kills, 1 ace, and 3 service errors. We had 4 ties from 8-8. Irish controlled it, tied at 22. Broken Bow wins 7 straight to win the opening set. Tough win in that opening set, Coach.
6: Yeah, but I also think you can take some positive things from that. You know, I think our girls started out a lot stronger than they have the past few games in those first few sets, and I think they did a really good job of taking care of the ball offensively. I thought, you know, Brooke did a great job of mixing things up. She was going outside, she was going right side, and trying to get her.
0: Well, I think that's going to work. Here we go. All right, set number 2. Broken Bow corner for attack. That's Sydney Lake with the swing not down. Long rally to start this second set. Who wins it? Right now, Irish get Ruby Erling on the near side. That won't find the floor. Over on 2 by Broken Bow. Irish there, but they miscommunicate. One zip, Broken Bow.
6: I would have talked there, Tanner, but your voice is much prettier than mine.
0: No, you just go right ahead.
6: Yeah.
0: You can handle this. I'm going to make sure everything's working still, so bear with me. We'll keep going. Irish give up an ace, though. 2-0, Broken Bow. Irish got to find their groove here a little bit. See if they can get this back here. Down 2-0 early on in the second set here after drop of the first. Broken Bow, the swing on that left side, free balled over. All right, here's Sidney Lake into the net. 3-0. And what can go wrong is going wrong for the Irish early on here in the second set. They have absolutely got to find a way to regroup here. Monninger serving. She's got one ace in this run. And it's 3-0 Indians. And that's a gift.
6: What a gift.
0: A service error into the net by Monninger. 3-1.
6: I think for you, too, you're kind of scrambling up here.
0: I am. You know, you see it, though, right? It's not that I'm not trying. I can promise you that. I think I got it fixed. I'm not 100% convinced I've got it fixed. I probably should just believe it. But sometimes you don't believe it until you see it. Here's Irish serving down 3-1. Where I know the scoreboard's not right. I'll get that when I can. Just hang on. Your side swing. That's Ruby Erling. That's down 3-2. Irish getting back in now in control. Early on in that second set, opening set, really for most of it, they were in good shape.
6: Yeah, they did a really good job and just let some of those things, the serve receive a little bit, carry them away. But, Broken Bow also had some really good defense, too.
0: Here's Huggenberger's serve, tightly played at the net, over and on the inside of the antenna. It was a great job to keep that inside. Here's a Presley O'Dean tip, not down. Bump set left side. Clark with a big wind. Finds the floor off a tip. Her fifth kill. She has come alive for Broken Bow. She struggled early. Indians now 4-2. All right, I think we're good. I think we're in good shape here. Apologize for that. I'm hoping it all works really good in Kennesaw tomorrow. We could use those prayer warriors. I know. There's better things to pray for. Here's a into the net, Ruby Erling, 4-3. Broken Bow, 5-2, excuse me.
6: I mean, that's just the right idea by Ruby. You know, she's trying to cut it, and she's trying to go line, and you got to mix it up like that to keep your blockers active.
0: Indians with the advantage, served by the libero. Good pass by Cartwright, comes near side. Knuckleballer by Ruby Erling. Block back, over, but out. 6-2, Broken Bow. Boy, this is what you worry about after losing that opening set in such dramatic fashion. It's down 7-0. It is not coming out with... got to hit reset now. Indians hit the net. It falls over. If McKenna Jacobson could learn to do that every time, you'd be really good at volleyball.
6: You and my husband say the same exact thing. He goes, you just got to master that shot.
0: Yeah,
6: and I thought, you know
0: go.
6: What? That's just not, it's hard. It's a lot harder than it looks.
0: That's good company. If it's me and him saying that, that is a dad comment right there. You got to like that. Near side swing, Ruby Erling. Denied. Too far away from the net there for the Irish. Campbell denies it. She's certainly their tallest player, and it is an 8-2 start for Broken Bow here in the second set. We'll step aside from Broken Bow.
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0: 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Near side swing, Ruby Erling out of the timeout, down 8-2. Indians get Clark on the left side. Erling right there. Might get it right back with a second opportunity. This time blocked back, kept up again. Does Erling get a third chance? No. Over on two by Brocious, but not down. Right side swing. Won't find the four for Hansen. Shot over in the back row. By Welch, middle to Campbell, big windup through the block down. Well,
6: no,
0: stayed alive. I spoke too soon. Campbell again pushes it deep and out. Big point, Irish. There you go. I'll take responsibility for that one. I spoke too soon.
6: Yeah, that's a great play for our girls defensively. That's hustle. That's heart. That's everything you want for your players to do. And now let that kind of carry you into these next few points and go on a little run here.
0: Holy buckets. That was three just quick hits.
6: Cool.
0: 8-3, Irish down 5. Right side, near line. Hansen, you know, in volleyball, this day and age, I feel like years ago, that would have easily been called a lift.
9: Now you allowed that push way more.
6: I know.
9: I don't like it.
6: It's pretty subjective, I think, in my opinion, but I don't know.
0: I feel like that's an advantage for offense. And, again, most sports like to give the advantage to the offense. 9-3 Broken Bow. Getting on my high horse here. Here's a Ruby Erling swing. Cut shot. Won't find the floor. Free ball over, though, from Broken Bow. Phelps passing. Brocious setting. Back set. Right side. Cartwright swinging. Denied. Kept up. Middle set from Phelps. Far side to Leah Cartwright. Not down. Broken Bow. Left side. Hansen. Through the block. Or Shaw. Rather, through the block. 10-3. Broken Bow. Off to a great start here in this second set.
6: Yeah, they're doing actually a really good job of blocking us, you know, even just getting touches, and that's huge defensively. When you can get a touch off a block, that helps you in the back row with your passing.
0: Off the Clark serve, near side, Cartwright, not down. Use some of the net, that slowed it up. Shaw again, right into the hands of Phelps. Got her two hands in front of her, pushed it straight, and then it finds the floor. Shaw coming alive, third kill of the day, 11-3 Indians.
6: You know, what's kind of hard about volleyball sometimes is it's very instinctual. So a ball's coming at you that hard, you just kind of do what your instinct tells you to do, whether you want to do or not.
0: Protect the face, yeah. That's all we got. Here's a Cartwright dig off the serve, near side, she'll get it back, trying to tip it, it's denied. It is a block, Erling then terminates it. I thought that was a pretty nice block, but Broken Bow kind of acted like it was going to be the point, And Erling able to get a swing, make it 11-4. See if that starts off some rally points here for St. Pat's. I'll say protect the face. It's all I can't even say it's all I got because I don't even have the face. But Olivia, you got way more than the face. You're beautiful all around. I don't want Dad seeing. You know, that's what you said. Here's a tip over by Zalia Cartwright. I'm gonna put my foot in my mouth. I think I've already done that. Free ball over. 11-4, Indians up 7. Middle swing, Campbell through the block, not down. But it goes under the net. Presley O'Dean, you're not able to get underneath that one and get it back over the net. 12-4, Broken Bow. Irish got to find a way to stem this right now. Down one set to none. Lost the first 25-22. Jacobson serve handled by Welch. Not great, though. Near side, it's Phelps. Back line. Just long. Boy, that was close.
6: Yeah, it was. It was long.
0: You'd throw the green card in if you had it?
6: No, I wouldn't.
0: You wouldn't?
6: No.
0: There, all right.
6: No.
0: I thought it looked long, but or like I hit that line, but line judge right down the line saw that one, I guess. 13-4 Indians up 9, adding to their lead. Good pass, Cartwright. Right side, libero just keeps it off the floor. Hit over by Shaw. Irish get a bump set. Cartwright again. This time! Goes away from that libero, goes right in front of Clark, and Zalia Cartwright gets her first kill of the evening. 13-5. Good news is Irish hitting well. That's 3 kills for 5 points, but they've given up 13.
6: Yeah.
0: And Jade Welch going to give another point. Service error. First one of the set, fourth of the evening. 14-5, Broken Bow. Bumgarner into serve for Broken Bow. The commanding 9-point advantage in the second set. Middle comes to Sydney Lake. Bumgarner digs that. Bump, bump. Free ball over. And the pass tied at the net. Saved by Brocious, but third hit into the net. 15-5 Broken Bow. The Irish have already used one timeout. I would think the second's coming. Broken Bow storming back to win the opening set, carrying that over to the second. Near side, Phelps off the block, not down. Set over on 2 to the back corner. Irish cover that up. Middle to Lake off the net, off the touch, not down. Near side, Shaw tipped to the near line. This time, Welch recognizing it. Phelps trying to send it across to the far corner, cannot. Shaw again, this time going cross court. Right there is Cartwright. Nobody goes and gets a second hit, though. 16-5, Broken Bow.
6: Yeah, there's just a little communication error on that. But, I mean, I just feel like Broken Bow is all over the place offensively. So then for us defensively to cover some of that stuff is just, it's very difficult for us. And we're having a hard time with it right now.
0: Irish out of sorts, 16-5, Broken Bow in this second set. Wow, Phelps shoots it to the back line too long. Now you start pressing a little bit.
6: Yeah.
0: 17-5, Broken Bow. And the Irish don't have an answer right now.
6: you know, at this point, you just kind of try to find some positive things to carry into that next set, and you just keep fighting because you never know what can happen. Like, they made a late push, and who knows if we could.
0: That'll help.
6: That'll
0: serve
6: help.
0: Way long from Bumgarner. About hit the back basketball line, 17-6. He's still got time to make a comeback. But it's got to start out. Gianna Pieper will try to do so. She comes in to serve for Cartwright. Second set action here in Broken Bow. Irish lost the first 25-22. Middle swing through the block and down. Johnson, Irish not getting that block tight enough at the net. 18-6 Indians.
6: That's a really tough block because they kind of went into that three position where you're in between the outside and that middle hit. And so Brooke finds solo on that one just because it's really difficult to read that. It's a good job by their setter to find that.
0: Irish going to sell in again. Cartwright in for Pieper in that back row. Indians need seven to take a 2-0 lead here. And they won this series seven in a row, three straight at 3-0. Irish lost a five-setter back in 2022. This serve just clears the net. Great save, but over and out. Couple really good hits to start that, but Bo gets the point, 19-6. That was a great reaction. I think maybe Broch has gotten the second hit.
6: Mm-hmm.
0: Point Indians, though, for Nezyska. 19-6 in the second. Sends it across. Played straight up in the back row. Irish need a deep free ball. Too many of those in the second set. Back set. Near side. Cross court. Not down. Cartwright, great pass. Middle. Sydney Lake, needing one there. Got it.
6: Yeah, that was great. When you can get a really good pass off of that and you can set somebody up and have a lot of options, that's really helpful.
0: 19-7. 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Phelps into the net, 20-7. You try to mount a comeback, you can't have any of those mistakes from here on out. The Indians need five to go up 2-0. Serve left to right from Monninger. Overpass. And, or was it? Yeah, no. It went over and it fell on Broken Bow's side. I couldn't tell which side that. I'm not sure.
6: I think they had to think about it.
0: I think they did. I think that. And the Indians just completely whiffed on that one. 20-8. Now, if they could do that 12 more times.
6: Or master the roll shot, right?
0: That's right.
6: Yeah, okay.
0: That's right. Served by Huggenberger. Here's a far side swing. Clark starting rotation and boom. Her sixth of the day makes it 21-8. Good pass. Good set. Number two is going to finish most of those. Over her average of 2.4 kills per set. Indians 21-8 in the second. Libero. Jacobson in the white uniform to serve for Broken Bow. Clears the net. Cartwright with a pretty good pass. Near side, Ruby Erling. Good windup for her. Kept up and free balled over by Clark. See if they go right back to Ruby. She'll get it back after her pass. This time, near line, got it. And six kill for Ruby Erling, 21-9. That's tough. That's like. You don't get the first one, you got to go right back to it.
6: Yep, especially when she's hitting them as hard as they have and getting points out of it. You got to go back to the person getting you the points.
0: 21-9, Irish trailing in the second. Tough serve.
6: Handle,
0: left side, Campbell into the net, 21-10. Start that comeback now. Got a couple points to play with, but obviously you got to be on your A game from here on out. Brocious will serve again. Lost the first set in tough fashion. There's an ace. Broch just drops it in front of the libero. Her first of the evening, 21-11. You mentioned it. Even if you don't win this second set, you got to find a way to get some momentum. Get this back on your side because it can go 3-0 sweep or it could go reverse sweep. And come back and win it like they did last week. Right side swing denied. Two hit back over. And boy, that is fortunate for Broken Bow. Don't think you're trying to do that. If you are, you're really good.
6: Yeah.
0: 22-11. hit that back over their head backwards, and it went over the net and dropped. Indians need three to win the second set, 22-11. Irish come from the near side, not down. Broken bow, middle for Campbell. Down. Campbell's first kill of the evening, 23-11. Broken bow. That's had five different players now get a kill. They've got options. And it's 23-11, broken bow in the second set. Serve left to right, Cartwright with a pass nearly into the rafters. And Brosh is trying to save that from going over, pushes it back, and it falls in that middle donut. Mm-hmm. And it's 24-11, broken bow, set point number one. And a substitution, broken bow will bring in number 20, Nicole McCasson, a 5'5 senior. And she'll come in to serve.
6: I think she was trying to make sure that nobody else had subbed in for her, because you can't do that with multiple people subbing in. So I think they're double-checking to make sure she hadn't been subbed out yet.
0: McCaslin to serve, left to right, clears. Good pass, but a bump set. Prodean with a push through, and Preciodine wins that battle. Makes it 24-12. Set point number two. You got to get that miraculous comeback everybody's going to talk about, you got to get the first point. Ruby Erling on to serve. Set point number two for broken bow. Decent pass. They'll get a set far side. That's Shaw, not down. We have a net violation on the Irish, though. And it'll end the second set. 25-12. Broken bow handles the second set. They're up 2-0 at home over St. Pat's. Third set coming up.
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0: 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They never trailed. Irish never led. And it's 20. Well, it's the same thing, isn't it? No ties is what I meant to say. They never trailed. Irish never led. It's the exact same thing, Tanner. All right. Yeah, I got a cold all week. Brain just clogs up every now and then. All right, Irish third set. Here comes that reverse sweep we talked about. Do it again. Here's Campbell into the net. That'll be a good start. One zip, St. Pat's. This is, you know, it's a beauty of volleyball, and sometimes it can be if you're on the wrong side of it, the negative of volleyball is it does reset. And you know, you win this set, you put a lot of pressure on the other team to win the fourth. And then they start pressing a little bit. Here's a Phelps serve, right side swing, far corner, too long, too zip, no touch. Great start early on here for the Irish. And it feels like it's so far away to get that reverse sweep. But again, I think you win the third and that fourth, the other team can really fall apart pressing to try to, hey, we're not going to five.
6: Yeah, and you just never know what their mentality is, too. You know, thinking, don't let it slip away, and you just either go into that killer attack mode or you kind of play a little timid because you don't want to lose it.
0: Campbell, though, Ainsley Campbell says, oh, we're not going to give up that easily. 2-1, right? Well, we might not want to. We might want to avoid that. She gets a kill. Indians down one. Serve left to right by Clark. Welch with a pass, not a good one, and a free ball over by Zalia Cartwright. Excellent pass from Broken Bow. Middle to Campbell, tip to the back row, and trying to get there, but great hustle from Welch, just couldn't. Campbell has started with two kills, her third of the night. 2-2, we're tied up. That was a good hustle. Jada, a lot of ground to cover.
6: Those deep corners, they get you sometimes, especially when you're all tight at the net and you're all sucked up at the net. It's a smart play to push it into that deep corner.
0: Clark, their most experienced player from a year ago, serving left to right. Here's a Ruby Erling swing. They need her to come alive. Great up by Clark in the back row. Far side swing, Shaw.
6: That was out.
0: That was out, yes. Official on the stand is going to override the line judge. Hold up now. Because those two officials didn't make a call. Line judge hesitated and made it late. Now we're going to reserve. Oh,
6: that's probably the best call because I think that line judge might have been a little persuade, but I replay is probably the right call there.
0: I think she had it right. You even said it was out. Here's a middle swing, Sydney Lake. Now it definitely is long. 3-2, Broken Bow. Not much debate there. Yeah, don't you go with the line judge who's looking down the line and whatever they call, they you go with it?
6: I probably should stay quiet on this.
0: 3-2, Broken Bow. Serve after right near side swing, Ruby Erling. That one will play off the chest of Clark. Kill for Ruby Erling, her seventh on the day. 3-3, we're tied up. Mum's the word from Kelsey O'Neill. I've never been accused of mum's the word, I'll tell you.
6: I don't think I have either, though, to be honest. That might be a first.
0: Sometimes people would say, would you please mum's the word for crying out loud. Here's a pass middle to Campbell, trying to tip it, didn't get it over that. 4-3. Irish regain the lead here in the third set. Gotta have it set. Lost the opening two, 25-22, 25-12. But a better start here in this third set. Up 4-3, Huggenberger serving. Right to left clear by Miranda. Jump set middle, Campbell. They're feeding her a lot in the set. That's not down. Comes near side, Ruby Erling. Into the net. That's going to be four hits. Got all of the net. We're tied at four apiece. 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Four points apiece in this third set. Irish attacking with O'Dean. She'll shoot it to the back corner. Libero passing, back set, near side swing, off the block, and down. Or was it off the net and in? I think they called it off the net and in. Coach Krebs couldn't believe that. Point Broken Bow. They regain the lead, 5-4. We go back and forth here in this third set. Served by Hansen. Pass by Cartwright. Comes off the ceiling, but handled well. Brocious to Ruby Erling, denied on the near side, falls in, 6-4, Broken Bow. Pretty good swing, but better block. Hansen serving here for Broken Bow. 6-4, left to right, just a short one. Irish come up late, put it into the net. Hansen gets a rare ace. 7-4, Broken Bow, that's four in a row for the home team Indians.
6: I think that's a tougher serve to master than a short one over the tape.
0: All right. That's what a true mom would say. It's not.
6: I'd argue it.
0: You might be right. It's probably a little easy. You say, probably easier to master, too. A short serve, not into the net serve. Near side, Ruby Erling. That's a beautiful swing. Over. Oh, good save. Thought that was going to go over into the crowd. Irish go over on two. Brocious finds it. First time Brocious is able to find the floor. 7-5. Need to side out. Got it there. And Brooke will go back to serve now. And she'll get an ace out of it. 7-6. Couple nice plays from the sophomore center.
6: She's a junior.
0: You're right. It's As okay. I said that.
6: It's okay.
0: I knew it. I was coughing.
6: I should have just kept quiet on that one. That's what I do, to just be quiet.
0: Here's Broken Bow up one. And not no more. Tied at 7. It's into the net. Goes Monninger. The Indians, I feel like, have gone away from what got him success in the first two sets. And maybe it's just a part of the rotation Irish can take advantage of. 7-7, libero passes. This is back set. Near side, Campbell. That is a one-handed dig by Welch, but to nobody. Campbell, one kill in the first two sets, has 4 in the second set. Keeps Broken Bow with lead 8-7. Bumgarner in to serve for Broken Bow. Hey, be sure to check out HuskerRadio.com for all our halftime interviews from our football game interviews, brought to you by Orr's Dry Cleaning and Orr Platt at the Westfield Shopping Center. Tomorrow night's interview, Celine Covey will join us at halftime of the Kennesaw football game. Here's a back set, right side swing, Ruby Erling. Baumgartner, heck of a save. Far side, Shaw, off the digging into the crowd. She put a windup on that one, 9-8 Broken Bow. Speaking of those interviews, Miranda Huggeberger's interview from last week is up there now. You go hear that. Represented the volleyball team well in the interview circuit. Baumgartner to serve. Shorter one. Good hustle by Welch. Came up and grabbed it well. Cartwright near side swing. Was there a touch? There it was. Touch at the net. And Cartwright gets her second kill of the evening. Makes it 9-8. This feels like one of those sets that's going to go the distance.
6: Yeah. You just got to go point for point. Not get too ahead of yourself, but just take it one at a time.
0: Irish haven't had a good run.
6: Yeah.
0: Their longest run is 3 points in a row. And this one will end at just one. Serve long by North Platte St. Pat's. Point Broken Bow, 10-8. Naziska to serve up two in the third. Won the first two, did Broken Bow. Very different fashion. Shorter serve. Handled by Welch. Near side pass, Phelps into the back row, but not down. Broken Bow back setting right side tip. That won't find the floor. Back to Phelps. Near side this time with a big windup. Got through the block, but not down. Indians bump set far side. Clark with a roll shot. That won't. Got too much in the air on that one. Jump set middle for O'Dean. Trying to push the near line. Not down. Long rally. Right side big windup. Won't find it from Monninger. Back row bump. Three hit over on a free ball. Indians going quickly in the middle with a tip to the back corner. Not there for Johnson. Irish middle to O'Dean. Off the block, not falling. Indians over on two. Irish covered by Brocious. Bump set near side. Pushed across by Ruby Erling. Long rally here in the third. Clark will end it with a kill on the far side. Came off the block and into the scorers table. 11-8. That's a momentum point win right there for Broken Bow in this set.
6: That was a great rally, too. I mean, both sides, they were scrapping and finding ways to get that ball back over. And just put it down. She's got the hot hand right now.
0: 11-8. Clark leading Broken Bow 7 kills. That serve clears. Overpass. Pushed down by the Indians, but not hard. Irish handled it. Phelps near side. Deep shot. Too long.
6: That's tough.
0: Asking for touch. Didn't get it. 12-8.
6: I might argue that one.
0: You
6: kinda heard
0: did
6: it from up here.
0: Put the hand
6: and
0: in
6: I have, the hand. And I have my headphones on. If I can hear
0: if
6: that.
0: If you can hear
6: I got the mom ears.
0: Is that a thing?
6: Yeah, it's a thing. For sure.
0: Is there a dad ears thing?
6: No. They don't have ears.
0: Here's an overpass. Not down. Great dig by the back row by the Irish. Rebound over by Phelps. Trying to find the corner. One-handed save. Clark far side swing from the spike line. Cross court wide. 12-9 Irish. Down 3. The dad ears are ones where you just, oh, I didn't hear anything.
6: Turn on, turn off.
0: Yeah.
6: Mute.
0: 12-9. Jade Welch to serve into the net. Service error. Can't afford those for the Irish down. Now 13-9. It's 8:03 Central Time. 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That serve clips the net. Then two hits off Jade Welch. It's an ace for Broken Bow. They lead 14-9 here in the third set. We're going to have a timeout taken by Coach Krebs. 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
0: Out of the timeout, Irish get a shootover by Olivia Phelps. Up and over the block, 14-10, side out after the timeout. You got to have it. Irish trailing two sets to none to Broken Bow. Trying to avoid a sweep here on the road. Need the third set. Pieper to serve down four. Not a good pass. Pieper ace, her second of the year. 14-11. And the timeout works. See if Gianna Pieper can keep it going. Down three, we're in the third. This one near line, handled, but not about a great pass. And a soft attack over and out for Johnson. And Gianna Pieper's got him on skates right now, 14-12.
6: She's got that nasty side spin on that ball. So when it comes off your hands, it kind of just shanks. You can't. It's really hard to control a ball when it's coming at you like that.
0: Watch it as it comes across. That one, a little back spin.
6: Yeah.
0: And, overhit. And I think maybe a little indecision by Sydney in the moment. I think she might thought maybe I'll spike it. Then she decided to set it in the air, and it came down straight to the ground. Unfortunate.
6: Yeah, there's that instinctual stuff right there. Sometimes you just, she knew it, but it was the right idea. I mean, I like the attack on it.
0: 15-12. Broken Bow needs 10 to win the match. Served by Little Barrel. Excellent pass. Middle, Sydney Lake. Overpass on the dig and out. Sydney Lake comes up with it to make it 15-13. Irish within two. We're in the third. Broken Bow won the first two. First one, Irish were up 22 late. Give up 7 points in a row for Broken Bow to win it. Here's a back set. Near side tip over, but not down for Hansen. Set to the back row, and that one's going to be free ball over. Broken Bow quickly to Campbell.
6: Out.
0: No touch. 15-14, Irish within one.
6: See, now I'm starting to say it out loud, so you know what my thoughts are on.
0: Well, you got some love.
6: That's an instinctual situation, too, so that's probably why I shouldn't be on the radio with my mouth.
0: Mr. Dodson said we're doing a great job. He doesn't hand out compliments too often, does he? Here's a bad pass in the back row. Broken Bow does get the third hit over. Now a standing attack from Sydney Lake. Slowed up at the net. Bump set. Far side for Clark. She'll go into the net. Point Irish. 15-all for it. Sixth of the last seven to North Platte St. Pat's. Trying to force a fourth set. Right to left. Phelps clears. Broken Bow feeds near side. Tip over by Clark, but not down. Brocious rushes over, gets a set to Ruby Erling into the net. 16-15, Indians get the point back. Got the right swing that you wanted. Just not quite over for Ruby Erling. Clark to serve for Broken Bow here, down or up one. Needing want nine to win the match. Jump set, served left to right. Excellent pass from Jade Welch, middle to Lake, through the block and down. Welch started that off with a good pass, 16-0.
6: You can tell that Brooke and Sydney are getting used to each other. You know, Sydney just kind of hangs in the air a little bit. So for Brooke, she's got to get that ball up a little bit higher than you normally would, just because by the time she's coming down, that ball is flying. But she's doing a good job. She connected there.
0: Hang time is real for Sydney Lake.
6: Yeah.
0: 16-0, Huggenberger on the serve. Bump set, far side. Shaw used a bit of that one-handed save. Pushed down by broken ball. Played off the net. Oh, and the Irish won't get it. I don't think the third hit would have mattered. They got to lift it the net anyways. Indians point 17-16. That was a great effort, though.
6: The right idea.
0: Broken bow up one. 17-16 here in the third set. Hansen serves an excellent one. O'Dean, flat-footed attack, won't fall. Jump set left side, tip through down the line, not down. Cartwright right there. Free balled over by O'Dean. Libero passing, Hansen back setting, right side swing shot to the back row, but not down. Irish get the second hit, though, not up. Diving attempt by Broch just comes up short, 18-16, broken bow.
6: Yeah, this is where you want to get them to put their momentum. You want to just try to shift it back and then get going on with the points.
0: Hansen, been really impressed, number 18. Mm-hmm. Lauren Hansen, 5'7", sophomore, the setter. She's played really well. That one puts it right to the back of Campbell. Turns around and says, that's what we're doing right
6: now. My bad.
0: 18-17. And Campbell, I have no doubt, will remind Hansen of that one at some point over the next couple days. Served by Brocious, down one. Needs his third set. Far side, big swing, not falling for Monninger. Free back row attack by Phelps. Finds the floor. Olivia, big swing. We're tied at 18. 18-all, third set action from Broken Bow. JV reserves both Broken Bow wins. Irish trying to avoid a sweep here. On the road in their third deficit. Needs 7 points to win this set. Back set, right side Campbell. Through the block, smart play. Took a lot off that one.
6: She looked like she was winding up, and then she just kind of let up right there at the end and really did throw us off.
0: 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Leah Cartwright swing. Off the digging out. Cartwright's third of the day. Ties her at 18. Irish, they're not going away quiet. If you can scrape out a third set victory, you don't push reset on the game, but you work a lot closer to.
6: Chip away at it for sure.
0: Louis Erling's jump serve right to left. Decent pass, set middle, into the net. Irish regain the lead, 20-19. Haven't led since 4-3. And have taken the lead here in the third set, losing the first two. Boy, that first set really looms large right now, doesn't it?
6: Yeah, it really does.
0: Here's a Ruby Erling serve, just long. Heck of a decision in that back row to let that go.
6: Mm-hmm, that was pretty close.
0: 20-20. Eighth tie of the set. 20-all. Here's Naziska to serve. She's got an ace on the day. Josh clears. Good pass considering. Back set. Cartwright swing through the block. Blocked out. Over back and out, though. 21-20. St. Pat's has the lead again. Late here in third set.
6: That was a good decision by Zalia. You know, that ball was set behind her, and she was kind of off, so she backed off a little and just kind of put some power while she was headed there. And it was a good decision by her.
0: Welch up one. Good pass here from Broken Bow. Middle swing, block, oh, and in!
6: That was
0: denied!
6: That was great.
0: 22-20. The Irish need three to win the third set. And we get a Broken Bow timeout. Come on back after this.
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0: Clark gets the love. Setter gets the love. But the pass was what set it all up. 22-21. I mean, they didn't have to. It was all 1-2-3, just exactly how you draw it up. Bump set near side. Phelps up and over the block. Down. Great play by Olivia Phelps. Her fourth kill. 23-21. Irish now need just two to win the set. Huge point by Olivia Phelps. Irish needing two. Gianna Pieper to serve. Serves it high and deep. Broken bow. Feeds far side away from the net as Clark. Roll shot, not down. Pieper up with it. Welch into the, well, not a great pass. Free ball over. Broken bow. Will go middle. Hansen, not down. Near side swing. Phelps won't find the floor. Indians go over on two to the back corner. Right there is Welch. Brocious middle to Lake. Deep. Too long. 23-22. That was the right idea.
1: Right idea, yep.
0: 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Irish miscommunicate on that. Serve reception, second hit, 23-23. That is unfortunate timing. And it's tied at 23. Broken bow trying to come back again. Great serve. Irish out of system. They'll free ball it. Indians setting far side. Big windup. Clark off the dig. Great up from Welch. Keeps it alive. Lake at the net denied. Near side Phelps. Shoot up and over the block. Clark passing. Comes back set. Near side tip down the near line. One-handed hit and down. That was Hansen, that sophomore. She's good. 24-23. It'll be match point after the timeout. We'll step aside for it. 24-23. Broken bow in the third.
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0: 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Match point number one for Broken Bow, 24-23. Serving his little barrel, Jacobson. Not a great pass. They'll get it near side with a Phelps swing. Denied, and Broken Bow wins it in three. 25-23. Couple of really tight sets that Irish had late leads on, but Broken Bow takes them, and they win this 3-0 on at home over St. Pat's. Post game's coming up next from Broken Bow.
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4: 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A final here from Broken Bow. Indians get the 3-0 sweep here at home over St. Pat's. 25-23, 25-12, 25-22. And the Indians take one. 25-23 there in that third, actually. 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On the road to everywhere, it is Quick Stop. Irish opening set controlled it most of the way. It was 22-18. Broken Bow wins seven straight. Steals that opening set. They dominate the second set, 25-12. Third set, pretty tight. Tied at 2, 3, 4, 15, 16, 18, 19, 20, and 23. But again, Irish had a late lead. It was 23-21. And Broken Bow finishes the set in the match with four straight points. And that 7-0 run and that 4-0 run, oh, man, you want those back. But Irish are going to learn from that. There's no doubt. Long season ahead yet. And that's a young Broken Bow team that, boy, I think found some confidence tonight. I tell you what, they didn't look young tonight. That is going to be an awfully good team the next 2 years. That sophomore class is very good for Broken Bow. They got a lot to like, and I think Irish do too. It wasn't a great hitting night. Neither team hit the ball real well tonight. And serving wasn't a big factor in this match, but Irish just at times lost their composure, certainly late in sets. 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Irish today, 22 kills, 7 from Erling, 4 from Lake, 4 from Phelps, 3 from Cartwright, 2 from Odine, 1 apiece from Brocious and Welch. They had 5 aces, 8 service errors in this one. Broken Bow, meanwhile, 26 kills. They were led by Clark, who had 8, but Campbell came alive. She had 5 in that third set, finished with 6. 6 aces, 6 service errors for Broken Bow. And the Indians get the victory, 3-0 here at home over St. Pat's. They improved to 3-5 on the year. Irish drop on the year to 6-3. St. Pat's will go to the Bridgeport Triangular. Or quad, excuse me. It's a round robin, but I guess I'm not sure how many teams there are there, but it definitely is a it's a round robin at least. And that's their next action. They'll be back in action at home opener, Tuesday against Gothenburg. We'll have that match. Then we'll go to Cozad on Thursday as well next week to bring you that too. And meanwhile, Broken Bow, they'll be back in action Saturday. They'll travel to Holdridge. Get your final on this one. 3-0, the win goes to the Broken Bow Indians as they get the victory on their home court over St. Pat's. Best of luck to the Irish at Bridgeport this weekend. Don't forget tomorrow night, we're in Kennesaw, 6:30 pregame, 7 o'clock. First serve from Kennesaw. We'll have it for you tomorrow night for some high school football here on Husker Radio. Again, your final, the win goes to the Broken Bow Indians by a score of 3-0. I'm Tanner Strzok. Big thanks, by the way, to Kelsey O'Neill. phenomenal job. She is so good at this. She'd never give herself any credit, but she is seriously a professional at this. She is awesome, and broadcast is just so much easier when she's on it. So we're hoping she can join us as much as possible for the rest of the year. Have a great night. Get your final three sets to none.
0: And
5: they didn't want to, like, to attract a buyer. You couldn't strip it, so that's why they did it. It made total sense to me why.
0: But I also could have a marquee franchise in the Lakers sitting there with Kobe and Chris Paul.
5: It's the value.
0: And I'm getting Pau Gasol back and Lamar Odom and a bunch of picks.
5: It's the value of the other organization. It made sense.
0: It did not make any sense to me. That's your opinion. I thought it's just like we've never seen it before, never seen it again. Again, I understand they were the owners of the team, but that you vetoing leagues, I don't like that. But yeah, Chris,
5: it's happened before in sports. Charlie Finley sold three of the greatest Oakland A's that were ever around. He sold three of them. And baseball vetoed all the sales because he was selling them for money, not for players. And he vetoed it. And the A's had won, a number of World Series, including three in a row.
0: But at least that was some shady goings on.
5: No, it wasn't. He had every right to sell the players. It wasn't in the best interest of baseball. Just like the NBA didn't think it was in the best interest of the NBA. That's all I'm saying.
0: Yeah, David Stern, he missed on that one. He was Dwight Howard at the free throw line with that one over me. To put a button on a conversation with CP3. Matter of fact, is Monty there? Because that's her squad. Monty, your thoughts. I mean, Chris Paul, I don't know. You heard my point was Rob said he doesn't mind and give it up. My whole thing was he's been your best player. I understand he was probably ornery at times and didn't get along. But you got to start building something. You want to have it where, dang it, being a Clipper meant something, bring guys back, all former players, and who better to really start that off than with Chris Paul, in my opinion?
6: Yeah, I'm bothered by it. I mean, listen, right now there's so many other bigger issues with the Clippers, right? And in the grand scheme of things, like, I understand what you're saying, Rob, over here, that that he doesn't have a problem with it. But as a Clipper fan, as you just said, like, Blake Griffin, to me, is the greatest Clipper of all time because of what he did, tied into Lob City, tied into what Chris Paul did. Chris Paul was a quote-unquote, player that was a bad player, would instigate and would be a problem, all of those things. But the way the Clippers have handled this new ownership, obviously a lot of problems, have handled these players that do mean a lot to the fans, disrespect to Blake Griffin, DeAndre Jordan, and now Chris Paul. But I was just telling the guys, if I'm being completely honest, I'm more annoyed that Bradley Beal decided to do this. Even if it's true that they're friends and they had a conversation, when they put him on that flight overnight and cut him from the team, Clipper fans were very mad about it. We were very vocal.
5: But it says a lot.
6: Correct. We love Chris Paul. So knowing that, Bradley Beal, what are you doing? If you were paying attention just a little bit, you would have seen how the fan base felt about that. So I'm mad at him that he's even doing this. Like, in the grand scheme of things, it doesn't matter. Bring back Chris Paul, Blake Griffin, retire their jerseys, and also Steve Ballmer, you suck. But other things, let's check in on the NFL happening in Australia. Kyron Williams has the first touchdown in Australia, a 5-yard rushing touchdown. They gave the Rams the lead. Then the Rams had an interception against Brock Purdy and the 49ers, but San Francisco just responded with their own interception. So 49ers do have the ball once again. Rams are up 7-3. Niners have the ball on their own 20-yard line. But again, back-to-back interceptions. Plenty of game left. Other things out of the NFL. Giants wide receiver Malik Nabers, who has been a full participant in practice all week, insists that he has not made a decision on whether he's going to play Sunday night in New York season opener against the Cowboys. Falcons quarterback Tua Tagovailoa suffered an oblique injury in practice today. He was listed as a limited participant, is considered day-to-day. Cooper Rush did take first-team reps in practice today. Patriots wide receiver A.J. Brown suffered a high ankle sprain last night against the Seahawks. ESPN reports that he is expected to be out at least 4 weeks. When it comes to the Seahawks, quarterback Sam Darnold, who suffered a hip injury in the opening drive of last night's game, apparently he's dealing with more of a muscle issue, but reports say that he is likely to miss week 2, which is against Arizona. In Major League Baseball, it's the Yankees who still lead the Rockies 4-2, bottom of the 7th inning. Pirates over the White Sox 1-0, bottom of the 7th there, while the Mariners already beat the Rangers 4-3. In tennis at the U.S. Open, Coco Gauff taking on Arena. No, taking on, hold on, Elena Rybakinaw. And Goff, thank you. Goff is up 4-2 in the first set of the semifinal, while Aryna Sabalenka already defeated Jess Pegula to advance to her fourth straight U.S. Open finals. Back to you guys.
0: Boy, Duolingo, make you making Duolingo proud, Monty.
6: Thank you.
0: It is the Odd Couple on a TV theme on Thursday. As Monty was getting you updated there, we'll keep you updated on this game with the Australian Niners and the Los Angeles Rams. We'll continue to keep you updated on that a little bit later on. Don't forget, we do have Last Call as well. Right now, it is time for Foul or Fair with J.R. Gamble. 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
11: That's right, it's foul or fair here on the Odd Couple Fox Sports Radio, a segment we go around the diamond to discuss all the biggest headlines in Major League Baseball, in order to do so properly, we're bringing a real expert, a guy who is single-handedly carrying an entire website dedicated to black and brown major leaguers. Hey. With no help whatsoever from the man who's prominently listed on the masthead. None other than my guy, J.R. Gamble.
12: It's the little guys that make the machine go.
0: What up, man?
12: What's up, fellas? Kelvin Rob, back again with the Odd Couple.
0: Oh, yeah. They're ready to do it. Let's go.
11: My favorite thing about today's show is I can say whatever I want about Rob. He's not going to say anything back because he's already, like, not here. So this is great.
0: You know what? I need to say, listen, the last 30 minutes of the show, Rob G, I got to take advantage of that, too. I got to just start making up stuff, just going crazy at him right now.
5: Hey, have your way. You can have your way.
11: Yeah, that's right. Burger King, have it your way. All right, guys, I got three baseball topics because JR is the star of this segment. He gets the first crack at every single one, so let's get to it. ESPN's Jeff Passan, friend of the show, friend of the podcast, friend of the USC journalism class, said today on his weekly Intel column that if Tarik Skubal is able to secure a deal before the lockout, key thing here, before a salary cap gets implemented, he could be looking at upwards of $500 million in free agency. Guys, Skubal's going to be 30 in November. So is it foul or fair to say that paying him that much money would be a mistake by whoever does it?
12: Foul.
13: That is a foul ball.
12: Well, you pay what the market demands, for one, and these numbers shouldn't surprise us anymore. They're just going to go up and up and up. That means the owners are making money hand over fist. And when you pay someone, you have an idea about what you expect to get for that money, right? So if he fits whatever you expect to get, then $500 million is not too much. Salary cap or no salary cap, school is worth that money. That's the going rate for a grade-A pitcher with Cy Young Awards and such, right? His age is pretty much irrelevant because if he's healthy, he's going to be very serviceable for at least four more great seasons. So pitching is too hard to come by in Major League Baseball to put a price tag on one of the premier arms of the last decade.
5: I'm going to say fair.
13: It's a fair ball.
5: $500 million is ridiculous for a pitcher. He's already had a number of surgeries. He's not healthy all the time. And he's a great pitcher. You got to be careful with that and arms and whatnot. I think that's a ton of money for a pitcher. Isn't it Yamamoto got $300 million? That was the max. Are you going to almost double his? $500 million? I think it'll be four, but I don't think it's going to be five.
12: Four, five, six, seven.
0: I think it's foul.
13: That is a foul ball.
0: For 29 other teams, Rob, I actually think it's fair. I'd be with you. But specifically with the Dodgers, they just don't seem to care. They just, they're like, hey, you get a
5: half million. You know their owner's under investigation, right?
0: I do know that, but they keep spending money.
5: Yeah, we'll see about that. We'll see how that goes.
0: But I'm just answering as of today. I get your point. But I'm saying as of
5: running. He might be in jail. I'm just saying.
0: The way they've been running business, this makes for them, it's just par for the course. Is it worth it? No. Will it work out? We'll see. But that's just how the Dodgers have operated. Now, 29 other teams, I'm thinking with you. I think it's fair. I think they'd be like, man, all right, at a certain point, that's just too much money to spend for one player.
11: You know, they call Rob Parker the Mark Walter of baseball media.
5: I'm in jail. I'll be in
11: jail,
5: too.
11: He might be investigated for tax evasion at some point pretty soon. Keep an eye out. All right, here we go. See? You can't say anything because he's already not here.
9: Alex, right. You need that receipt.
11: Question number two.
0: I'm still looking for my NFL receipts, Rob G.
12: Rob still has paper receipts, bro. Rob still writes his receipts on a napkin.
11: That's right.
12: Not him.
11: Just sign it real quick. You're not doing nothing. Just sign it. Say that you came with me. The Chicago Cubs, offensively, this is a fun fact, first in runs, first in homers, first in on-base percentage, first in slugging, even more impressively, defensively, the highest fielding run value in the stats history. I don't know how long it goes back, but it seems like a long time. Problem is, even with all that good numbers, they're bottom three in pitching war. So here it is, JR. Foul or fair, say the Cubs pitching will have them one and done in the postseason.
12: I'm not a mind reader, but foul.
13: That is a foul ball.
12: Maybe not one and done, you know, because despite that war that you spoke of, they have been able to win, 81 games this season. They're in the wild card hunt, and postseason baseball is not the regular season. So stranger things have happened. If they can maintain that offense, put some runs across, I feel like they'll be in a position to win games. Bullpen performance is unpredictable, so if a couple of their pitchers get hot, they could easily advance past the first round of the playoffs, you know, win a wild card series. I don't see why that would be beyond a stretch of imagination.
5: I'm going to say fair.
13: It's a fair ball.
5: Only because in the postseason, it's about pitching and defense. And if you don't have starting pitching, it's really hard to advance. And their pitching is okay. It's not great. The offense is great. I just think you need pitching.
12: Right, but if they're going against a team whose pitching is not that great as well, then the Dodgers, no.
0: I think it's one that, so I think it'd be fair then, right?
13: It's a fair ball.
0: The pitching could make them one and done. And I think that's very true because, listen, at the end of the day, it gets tighter in the postseason. We know that. The strategy starts to change, and you gotta be able to go out there and pitch and also have some games where you can win 2-1, 1-0. You know, it happens like that at times. So to me, the pitching ultimately can cost you because I look at the opposite. You mentioned the Dodgers. Dodgers offense didn't give them jack.
5: Well,
0: and yet they won a whole World Series.
5: You ready for this? The Blue Jays outscored the Dodgers in last year's 7-game World Series, and who won? Yep. Because they had the pitching when they had to get the outs that they needed. That's how the offenses go away. Pitching is what wins. That's all I'm saying.
0: Agreed.
12: We're just talking about one series here.
5: Yeah, I'm giving you an example, though. That's all.
12: I'm thinking the Cubs are going to play a team that's similar to them as far as.
5: The Dodgers, right? Could be a wild card. Dodgers could be a wild card. That's all I'm saying. It could be.
12: They could.
11: All right, last one. Fowler fair. J.R. Gamble sitting in with the Odd Couple. Here we go.
12: Yes, sir.
11: The Athletic surveyed 99 anonymous active Major League players, and 83 of them said they'd be cool playing for a manager who never played pro ball, which is very interesting considering that the Giants under Tony Vitello famously never played or managed above college before this season are on pace for their worst season in a decade.
5: Is that what it is? Yeah, it's been bad.
11: It's terrible. It's all bad. JR, foul or fair to say the anonymous players are wrong about this one?
12: Fair.
13: It's a fair ball.
12: And the proof is in the pudding. I'm not sure how, but this is the problem, fellas. I'm not sure most of these guys know what a good manager or a manager who can really make a difference with his experience and intelligence is until they actually play for one. A lot of these guys, they play for analytics guys. They don't play for really good managers. Being an elite manager doesn't mean, you know, you have played for a manager on the level of, say, a Dusty Baker. You wouldn't know until you play for one of them guys where they understand every aspect of the game. Not many pro sports, to me, hire coaches and managers, fellas, who never played. It happens, but baseball, I feel like it requires a deep understanding of the game. And also the temperament it takes to play the game. Those little nuances are very important. And feel is so important. And it's hard to come by if you never played. I'm just saying.
5: Yeah, I'm going to say fair.
13: It's a fair ball.
5: And I'm going to say fair because you don't have to make it to the major leagues. And I think that's, Rob G, in that, like, making it to the major leagues. So you could have been a minor league player. Uh-huh. You were never good enough to get to the big leagues. Most managers aren't great players. It's not like Ted Williams was a terrible manager with Washington. You know what I mean? And great players often don't make great managers or whatever, or coaches, as we've seen. But I think the Tony Vitello thing is different, where he wasn't in the major leagues at all, you know, like had no no connection. But you don't have to be a pro player to be a pro baseball manager, to me.
0: I'm going fair. Like, you
13: know, that's a fair ball.
0: And I would argue MLB is different than NFL, NBA. I don't think you had to be a pro player in NBA, even if it's overseas anything, to be a good coach.
5: Bill Belichick didn't play in the NFL, neither did Greg Popovich.
12: But to his fairness, he played in college, and his father one of the leading offensive minds of
5: but
12: early.
5: They're talking but that's about, the, that's not that's, the,
0: we're not saying, we're saying pro.
5: You're saying
0: I'm
5: play
0: saying
5: pro.
0: You don't have
5: right.
0: to be a pro to have been good at NFL, NBA as well. Right. I mean, Brad Stevens was not running around, you know, on somebody's NBA court. And so I think baseball, I think, is a little bit different. You'd want some type of, as you mentioned, nuance, some type of understanding, some type of feel. It's a very much feel game. So I would prefer you to have had some type, even if you just had 8 years in the minors.
5: Right.
0: But you got that. You have, you know what it's like. So I would prefer that in baseball more than even the other big pro sports.
12: Do that.
5: All right.
11: And that's Fowler Fair.
12: Yes, sir.
0: Appreciate you, bro. We'll do it again next week.
12: See you next week, fellas. Thanks.
0: No doubt, getting closer to postseason. Hey, we got ourselves a game in Australia, a touchdown. Who scored it? 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
25: 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A red flag warning begins at noon tomorrow and remains in effect until 8 p.m. tomorrow night. Lows level off around 63 tonight under mainly clear skies. Winds out of the south, 10 to 15 miles per hour. Mainly clear again tomorrow. High temperatures reach up to 93. Mainly clear skies tomorrow night. Lows level off around 58. That's your forecast on News Talk 1240 and 106.9 KODY.
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0: It was not a solo. It was a duo, Rob Parker. Where were you?
1: I heard Rob G and Alex singing, so it was nice.
0: Very
1: nice.
0: And the words of the great Stevie Wonder, who is about to be on tour, where were you when I needed you? I needed you. You left me hanging out there.
1: I was trying to let everything just marinate and move along.
0: No, I needed you to come in there. That was your big moment.
1: Okay.
2: Wait, how are you going to gloss over the fact that Stevie Wonder is going on? I don't think he should be going on tour right now.
0: Yeah, I mean, we see Lionel Richie going through it. All the best to Lionel.
2: Exactly. How old is Stevie Wonder?
0: My guess, 78.
2: 76 years old, and he's been blind for 75 of it.
0: I don't know.
2: It ain't safe for him to be out in these streets right now.
0: I don't know, but hey, he's going to sell out. He's going to go crazy. He's going to do two in Detroit, MSG, obviously home for him, and MSG out here in L.A. will be a couple shows as well. I got a chance to, he does a Christmas huge charity event at, what's Microsoft Theater there, LA Live. And, man, it was amazing to go. Shout out to Tammy Mack of KJLH radio station out here in LA. It was amazing. Bunch of performers, and he kind of closes it out. And then afterwards, a few of us got to hang out, and he just starts singing and doing the harmonica and doing the keyboard and the piano and just talking, telling stories, and hanging out. It was amazing, man, to be around a legend like that. He's freaking hilarious.
2: I got an insensitive question for you, for both of you, for everybody, even Motsy. Do you think that he knows that the show is sold out?
3: Stop.
4: It's probably in Braille.
0: Rob G, it ain't his ears.
2: It ain't his ears. Like, do you think that he has people, like, yes men around him, like, man, Stevie, you really sold out another one. They're just pumping in crowd noise. You think they would do that to him? Because that'd be messed up if they did. Rob, I'm going to break you soon. I can feel it. It's coming.
0: You ain't got but 3 more minutes to
2: it's
0: break him.
2: It's coming.
4: I think it already came.
2: Jeez.
0: Okay.
2: Oh, God.
0: That'll break him. That'll break. Look at him right there. Alex, you done gave him three new jokes right there. That boy, I see blood coming out of his lip. He biting his lip so hard right now.
1: I'm not biting my lip. All good. What's the score here? 17-10. I'm sorry, 10-7. I don't know. I know the 49ers are moving the football. What's there? What is this? Is a penalty there? Roughing the passer? Yep. Is that roughing the passer?
0: Oh, that was kind of weak, wasn't it?
1: No.
0: The ball was gone.
1: That's a rough
0: in
1: the pass.
0: Right? I'm a little behind y'all. So, yeah, I saw the. I'm like, what did he? I'm like, he just.
2: By the way, if you guys were calling this one the Matthew Stafford legacy season, oh my gosh. 4 for 11, 65 yards at a pick, passer rating of 19 in the first half in this game.
0: Well, listen.
2: His best Drake May impersonation.
0: Well, no, he still got some more work to do. Give him some time, Raji.
1: He can get the other two interceptions in the second half.
0: Oh, I believe you. That's what I'm saying. Wait till it matters. You got to wait till it matters. Till this fourth quarter, he's got a chance to win it and see if he throws another one.
2: Rob believes in Matt Stafford. He thinks he can get it done, right? You think he can get the two more picks?
1: Oh,
2: right?
1: No doubt.
2: Never doubted Matthew Stafford once in his life.
0: Hey, Raji. Rob Parker, your life is on the line. One game to win it all. One night only. Matthew Stafford or Jared Goff?
1: Jared Goff all day.
0: Dang, you really did. And the Stafford is just.
1: I watched his whole career. I watched his career.
4: Stat Padford.
1: That's why. Can you imagine some guy going into the Hall of Fame, his nickname is Stat Padford?
2: But you gave him the nickname.
1: No, but my point is that it's stuck. That it's stuck. That's the whole point. Like, no great, what great quarterback has some nickname like that? I remember the first time I ever told what you call it that, Colin Cowherd, he went crazy.
0: I like that with Rob Parker.
2: We almost got Rob out of his shell with 2 minutes left to spare.
4: Rob, you know, that's a clever name. Love that name. Would have thinking of it myself. I got the Herd Burger down south, but I might have to start that one.
2: Speaking of which, Baker Mayfield.
4: Baker Mayfield. Love me, Baker. Rob, will you call it a Baker's Dozen?
2: More turnovers at a bakery. Speaking of bakeries, Baker Mayfield.
1: Very nice.
0: That's pretty funny.
2: The answer to your question, though, is Jared Goff. Excuse me, Jared Goff? Yeah.
0: You would take Jared Goff?
2: Yes.
0: Wow.
2: Matthew's dad, I mean, even in the Super Bowl run, he wasn't great during any of those games.
0: Wait, no, I'm not mad at that. I think Jared Goff has been way better than people realize over the last 5-6 years. Not to mention, obviously, as a young player, went to the Super Bowl. So that's interesting because if both of y'all said it that easily, a lot of people, oh, Matt, I think a large part of what Matthew Stafford has in his favor, and this happens in any field of life, is the look. It looks amazing. His passes, his sidearm, you know, flick at the wrist, all that. And I think he's your favorite quarterbacks or favorite quarterback analyst. Oh, they just drool over that. And I do think that goes in favor of Matthew.
2: Yeah, he was Stafford. Justin Herbert before Justin Herbert.
1: Yeah.
2: Here's one. I'm going to break your brain right now, Rob and Kelvin. One game for your life, Aaron Rodgers or Eli Manning?
0: Dang, that's a great one. Because if you're saying just, you know what? I'm going to go Eli for the one game.
2: I'm going Eli, too.
0: Nope. Because
2: Eli in one game is bananas. Nope. All the Eli, other games, not so much.
0: Aaron Rodgers, behold, he is too conscious of his numbers and his stats at times when he needs. Sometimes you got to let that thing fly and hope they catch it on the side of their head, Rob G. Monty, you got to hope they just catch it on the side of the head.
2: Rob's
0: Funky
2: the
0: flashback
2: question.
0: Friday I'm tomorrow. We'll see you then.
3: Out.
0: Rob will be back then.
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18: This is a Fox News alert firing up the crowd. I'm Lee Silasera. Vice President J.D. Vance addressing the Republican midterm convention, hyping up the crowd for getting out and electing President Trump again.
19: We were tired as a country, but you were not defeated. The radicals in Washington, they could take much from us, but they couldn't take our will to fight back.
18: The vice president also spoke of his friendship with Charlie Kirk, who was killed 1 year ago today, and of their shared faith. Earlier, Donald Trump Jr. warned the crowd of what he called the dangers of socialism.
19: The truth is, the story of socialism is a story of mass suffering. It's a story of a few enriched elites who benefit from this radical system while millions of normal people suffer and live their lives as serfs to the government.
18: Former White House Press Secretary Caroline Leavitt.
20: We cannot be safe in an America run by Democrats who want to open our borders, defund our police, and abolish prisons. And that is literally what they are promising to do if given the chance at power again.
18: Democrats are also in Dallas claiming Republicans are ignoring what they call the affordability crisis. About 200,000 migrants from El Salvador waiting to hear if their temporary protected status that lets them stay in the U.S. will be extended for another 6 months.
21: The deadline was Wednesday, September 9th, but the department issued a statement Thursday saying they'd make an announcement at an appropriate time and that temporary protected status for El Salvador would stay in effect until then. Some attorneys are cautioning the Trump administration could eliminate the protections without making a public statement or announce a decision at any time.
18: Fox's Jill Nato in Washington. 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
18: A new health study is planned for children who were near ground zero in 2001 and possibly exposed to disease-causing toxins.
34: The Centers for Disease Control and Prevention said it will call on researchers to set up testing to track health effects of 9/11 on kids exposed to dust and toxins that were in the air. Congress said in 2022 it would fund the study tracking the health of children in schools near ground zero or still in the womb of pregnant mothers in the vicinity. services to test children did exist after the attack, but many parents chose to seek care from their children's regular doctors. It's estimated roughly 25,000 kids were either in school or living within blocks of the Twin Towers when they came down in 2001. In New York, Grinnell Scott, Fox News.
18: The cost of things before they reach consumers rose again last month.
0: Prices at the wholesale level, the producer price index, rose 0.4% in August. Higher gasoline prices were a factor. Core PPI was up 0.2%, excluding food and energy. For the year ending in August, the PPI rose 5.4%. Core PPI rose 4.7% for the year. The PPI report is expected to factor into the Federal Reserve's decision whether to raise interest rates at next week's meeting, which wraps up on Wednesday, though the Fed will also be looking closely at the Consumer Price Index released on Friday. Ginny Coselda, Fox News.
18: Sales of previously occupied U.S. homes declined in August to their slowest annual pace in more than a year. The National Association of Realtors says existing home sales fell 2% last month from July, the third straight monthly decline. Wall Street stocks sank after oil prices jumped. The Dow lost 360, the Nasdaq minus 171, the S&P off 44. I'm Lisa Lucera. This is Fox News.
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4: 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A red flag warning begins at noon tomorrow and continues until 8 p.m. tomorrow night. 63 tonight under clear skies, south winds 10 to 15 miles per hour. Mainly sunny skies tomorrow. High temperatures reach up to 93. Mainly clear skies tomorrow night. Lows level off around 58. That's your forecast on News Talk 1240 and 106.9 KODY.
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6: All right, we got a busy night. Thanks for checking in. We'll start off with what probably should be the biggest story out there, is that if somebody credible says, hey, we're working on something in the lab that could destroy humanity as we know it, one would think it'd be a bigger story, but it's not. What we're talking about is a researcher with Anthropic, and formerly OpenAI, resigned suddenly and put out a post saying, hey, I can't be here to watch the end of the world. And this artificial intelligence is working its way towards some dangerous, dangerous places. And so he resigned because he didn't want to be involved with it anymore. And the views, I've got hundreds of millions of views on social media to talk about it, is an assistant professor of computer science at the University of Montreal. He's also the CEO of a nonprofit organization dedicated to confronting societal risks from artificial intelligence. And this professor is currently on leave from his duties as a professor to focus on exactly this, talking about and dealing with the unregulated corporate race towards superintelligence. Professor David Krueger, welcome to America at Night. Thanks for joining us.
7: Thanks for having me.
6: What do you make of this researcher at OpenAI announcing that he's seen the end of the world and he's ringing the bell?
7: I'm so glad to see how well this has been received, how much attention it's gotten. It's far from the first such warning. I've personally been talking to other researchers about this and sounding the alarm for over a decade. And, you know, everything he said, I think, is very, very sensible. I think it's very well put. It's a short tweet thread, I think. You know, if you're one of the few people who maybe hasn't seen it, you should definitely go read it, because it's really becoming an urgent crisis. I would say we have to act now. And I think people are finally starting to realize that.
6: It's been a long line, as you said. Sam Altman, who runs one of these places, Bill Gates, this guy leaves this company weeks or months before it's going to go public and is leaving a whole lot of money on the table with some stock options, I'm sure. Professor, but explain to the layman, it sounds like science fiction. This sounds like a Terminator movie. What in the world is he talking about?
7: It does sound like science fiction, but, you know, unfortunately it's not. What he's talking about is the end of humanity. Talk about the creation of artificial intelligence that is smarter and more powerful and more capable than any human alive by a long shot. And then the possibility, I would say the likelihood, that we will lose control over such an AI if we are to build it. And then there's the fact that that's exactly what these companies are doing. They are spending, you know, huge amounts of money, projected trillions of dollars in the coming decade, to build huge amounts of data centers, fill them with huge amounts of computer chips, and build this technology that they admit is incredibly dangerous and obviously should not be built.
6: The naysayers are saying it's a whole bunch of hype because a computer program can't do anything a human doesn't want it to do. And yes, maybe it might fall into nefarious hands or some person with some nefarious ideas, but the computers itself are only programmed by humans.
7: Yeah, I mean, I think that's incorrect. You know, I think that's not a very informed understanding of the situation. You know, that's just not how it works. So we don't really program AI, first of all. It's more like we grow it. It's more like training an animal. You get a completely wild animal and then try and train it. That's a much better analogy than writing a computer program. It's really a process that we understand how to do the process. We have very little understanding of the system that it produces. No credible expert will claim that they understand how these AI systems work. It's an established scientific fact that we do not understand. And, you know, they also, they do go rogue. We've seen that in the real world this year. The Hugging Face scandal from a couple months ago is just very clear proof of that. So, you know, this is something that has been hypothesized for a long time. We've been getting evidence for it in research for a long time. But now it's just, you know, we've seen it actually happen. And I just don't think that people should be in denial about this anymore. It's kind of, the facts are there, you know, if you go and look into this stuff yourself, it's very clear that this is a real problem that I and others have been studying for years and years and years. And we've been getting more and more evidence of it. It's, I don't know what else to say.
6: What you just said, something that we built something that we don't understand how it works. How is it possible that the experts built it and they can't figure out how it was built?
7: Yeah, that's a really great question. You know, what we do when we build these AI systems is we take a giant list of random numbers, like something like a trillion of them, more than, you know, it would take more than your lifetime just to count all of those numbers, read them off. And then we tweak them in very small ways, gradually, a massive number of times. And it's sort of like a trial and error selection process, where we move the numbers a little bit in a way that we think will get the system to behave more like we want it to. And then we observe that, indeed, it behaves more likely we want it to in some ways, but also it behaves in ways that we don't like in some other ways. And then we try and find those ways that, you know, it still misbehaves, and then train it to not do those using more training data. So you basically show it examples of how it should behave, or you give it some sort of reward, like giving your dog a treat when it does something you like. And you just keep doing that over and over and over and over and over and over again on a massive, massive scale. And then you end up with a system that is still just a bunch of random numbers to the human eye, but can do these remarkable tricks and feats of intelligence that are surpassing humans already in many ways, solving outstanding math problems that have troubled the field for decades. Breaking into some of the most insecure computer systems, finding bugs that experts at the NSA didn't find for decades. So these capabilities emerge as a result of this process, and we understand the process. We don't understand how the AI systems are doing these things, and we can't get them to only do the things that we want. We can only nudge them towards doing more of the things we want and less of the things we don't want, and even that process is highly imperfect.
6: The other side of this argument, Professor, is that if the United States slows down, China is going to surpass us, and we can't have that happen. What do you make of that argument?
7: Well, I think it's really sort of the only argument left at this point to continue doing this completely insane project is if we don't do it, someone else will. In other words, that it's inevitable. That's why I named my organization Evitable, is because I think this is just demonstrably false. We know how to stop it. This

0: when you come to the negotiating table and make such an agreement? And I think the answer is almost certainly yes. I think I've seen more willingness from the Chinese side than the U.S. side so far, to be honest. And, you know, I think the U.S. has basically been, you know, corporate captured to some extent, pretending like these problems aren't real. And also, the U.S. has the lead here, right? So right now, we can go to China and be like, look, what if we all stop and, you know, that way we won't continue to, you know, race ahead of you with this powerful and dangerous technology. I think that's a pretty attractive deal to China.
1: Is there a way? I mean, we invented the nuclear bomb. They can blow off the world many times over. We have nuclear restrictions. We have nuclear treaties. We have nuclear organizations, international nuclear organizations, to sort of keep us all safe from nuclear. Is that possible with AI, something along those lines? Is that what people in your field are advocating for?
0: Something like that, I think, is absolutely possible. I think the details are, you know, remain to be worked out. And the reason for that is because very few people have been advocating for this until recently. And that's because, you know, this has really been a topic on which the public conversation has just been so out of whack with the reality. It's hard to believe how bad the situation is. And most people, you know, when they hear about it, they assume it's not that bad. And so the idea that we need to, like, shut it down sounds crazy to them. But that's actually what we need to do. And now more and more people are recognizing that and starting to work on it. What we need is an immediate, indefinite international moratorium on building more powerful AI systems. We have to stop doing this, and we have to stop now. We have to stop as soon as we can. We don't really know where the point of no return is. We don't even know if we may have already crossed it. It's really a crisis, and we need something like that in place immediately.
1: Professor David Krueger with us from the University of Montreal. A couple of minutes left. Financially, it's a loser. Financially, none of these companies are making any money. Financially, they're pouring in billions of dollars into these systems and into these data centers and still not making a dime. I don't understand why Wall Street and the money people haven't put a stop to this.
0: You know, I do not know that much about the economic side of this, so I can't really say too much about that. I will say I think it's common in the tech industry to first dominate a market and then start making money. And with AI in particular, what the companies are trying to do and what many investors believe they have a shot at is basically rendering people obsolete, making a machine that can do every single job that everyone is doing right now. That would be worth so much money, it would easily justify the investment. And you know, even if they could just automate 5% of the jobs, that might already pay for, you know, these investments many times over. So I don't think that it's fundamentally like a bad bet necessarily from this strictly economic point of view, but I think it's an absolutely terrible bet because, you know, if AI goes rogue and destroys the world, we all die, even the people who think they're going to make money from it. And there's also the question of when AI can do every job, you know, literally every job, how are you going to still have a job and make money, you know? And people think that they're going to be the ones who somehow still have power when AI can do everything that humans can. But I think the natural thing to expect to happen in that scenario, even if we don't lose control, is we're going to give over all of our power to AI systems, and AI is going to run everything in our society. And that's a very dystopian future as well.
1: We'll have to leave it there. Professor David Krueger, who is a professor of computer science at the University of Montreal, also started a nonprofit organization dedicated to talking about this exact thing. He's the CEO of Evitable. Professor, thank you very much for your insight. Have a good thought and keep doing what you're doing. Thanks for checking in.
0: Thank you. Yeah, thank you.
1: You got it. Got some resolution on that Missouri court story we were talking about last night. We'll come back and talk about that. America at Night, back in a moment.
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0: The midterms are almost here, and Republicans could be in deep trouble. Polls show Democrats leading in key races. Tonight, Rob Finnerty on Newsmax reveals the growing threat from the DSA and the radical left. With less than 60 days to go, Finnerty says it's time for the GOP to hit the panic button. The House may go, and control of the Senate is up for grabs. Gas prices, mortgage rates, health care, and out-of-control national debt. Americans are angry. And Newsmax shows you how the progressive left wants total control of Congress. Tallarico, El Sayed, AOC, Bernie Sanders. Finnerty reveals President Trump's secret plan to fight back. Don't miss Finnerty tonight at 8 p.m. Eastern on Newsmax. 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
13: Hey, an update on yesterday's story. The Missouri State Supreme Court ruling that the new congressional maps were unconstitutional. Missouri was in the midst of a constitutional crisis. So the news today, let's work backwards. Ultimately, it was all resolved. They had a 2 o'clock meeting or a 2 o'clock hearing with Secretary of State of Missouri, Denny Hoskins, in which Denny Hoskins has admitted and has announced that he will follow the Missouri State Supreme Court ruling that the official map that will be used for the general election will be the 2022 map on the normal redistricting schedule. The 2025 map that the state Supreme Court ruled was unconstitutional. Secretary of State Hoskins admitted that that is not the law of the land and that he is instructing everybody within his purview and local election officials to use the 2022 map. It was an interesting way to get there. They had a meeting earlier this morning. The U.S. Supreme Court, Brett Kavanaugh, turned down the request from Denny Hoskins and Catherine Hanaway and sided with the state Supreme Court again. There was a federal judge in there sort of siding with Denny Hoskins. He has since stood down, and his rulings have been stayed by Brett Kavanaugh. So the only thing left standing was the Missouri State Supreme Court, in which they were going to feed him with contempt of court. But the state Supreme Court at a 2 o'clock hearing said that the notice of this court and the notice that he has purged himself of contempt and no further sanctions will be entered. So Secretary of State Hoskins and everyone else in the state of Missouri now will work on the 2022 maps, which means Emmanuel Cleaver, the congressman from Kansas City, is the likely Democratic winner. And it'll be a 6-2 map as opposed to a 7-1 map. So the courts have ruled that the new map was unconstitutional, and that carries the day. So the constitutional crisis has passed. The state Supreme Court reigns supreme in Missouri. America at Night, back in a moment.
14: The midterm elections are heating up. Congressional control and presidential Trump's agenda hang in the balance. Every headline has the potential to shift the odds. According to Kalshi's new midterms hub, Democrats have a 47% chance to control the Senate. And in a key Senate race, James Tallarico is currently trading at 50% to beat Ken Paxton. 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
28: 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A red flag warning begins at noon tomorrow and continues until 8 p.m. tomorrow night. 63 tonight under clear skies, south winds 10 to 15 miles per hour. Mainly sunny skies tomorrow. High temperatures reach up to 93. Mainly clear skies tomorrow night. Lows level off around 58. That's your forecast on News Talk 1240 and 106.9 KODY.
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13: The co-founders of Politico and Axios are out with a second book. Their first book was much too important to forget about. It was called Smart Brevity, and it was a way to make fun of all the corporate speak and to speak like normal. Their second book is out now called Simplify. Mike Allen joins us for a couple of moments, the co-founder of Axios and Politico. Mike, welcome to America at Night. Thanks for joining us.
31: McGraw, what a treat. I appreciate it. We've run into each other over the years. I'm grateful to be on the air.
13: Yes, you are very nice to spend some time with us. Smart Brevity was such a smart book because it went right at the heart of corporate doublespeak and that language that nobody really quite understands, but we all have to pretend we understand it. Take me through the idea of Simplify.
31: Yeah, Simplify is like a diet for your schedule, for your workflow, for your life flow. So Axios is going to be 10 in January. We're only 400 people. We're a relatively young, small company. And yet we discovered even with a young, small company, schedules built up, processes, bureaucracy. And we found in running our company that it happens in our life, too, that obligations, check-ins, all these barnacles pile up. And if we're not intentional about them, inertia kills us. We just keep on keeping on. So the big idea of Simplify is to be intentional about looking about how you spend your time, what you're doing, give you the tools to just say no, to delete the crap out of your life so that you have more time to do things that are actually valuable and that are actually fun.
13: The book is called Simplify. Do 50% more with 50% less. How much of this is just clearing out your inbox? But every time I clean it out, it fills it back up again another 3 days later.
31: Yeah, no question. McGraw, the big idea of Simplify is to figure out what really matters to you, what really matters to your organization. So we have a three-step power tools. Like the first one is confront. Look at how you're spending your time. Look at those standing meetings that you have. Looking at those social obligations you get nothing out of, and see where your time really goes. Like, cleaning out your inbox is a classic example. How much of your time goes to that, and what do you get for it? Like, so one, confront. Second, delete. This is the fun part. This is the real power to delete, say no. And McGraw, this is one where I have changed my life, that I used to think a big part of my value as a journalist was just being out and about, being seen, being spotted other people. No, what I've discovered is you can get rid of social obligations you don't want to do with two simple words. I'm booked. You don't have to explain. You don't have to apologize. So one, confront. Two, delete. And no. And McGraw, here's the payoff. Three is amplify. That if you cut out the crap, you have more time to do what you're uniquely good at and what brings you joy. And a well-lived life is the maximum amount of time devoted to what you're awesome at and what brings you joy. Simplify will help you do that.
13: What do you mean by cut out the dread?
31: Yeah, so we found, as in talking to people around the world, that in every kind of organization, habits, processes, meetings pile up. So I interviewed John Stankey, the CEO of AT&T, 140,000 people, 140 years old. So that most classic legacy company you're ever going to find. He called his bureaucracy the Borg. And I think we all have a Borg of some kind in our life. The approach that Stankey took is stop till they squawk. So cut out that report, cut out that meeting. And then if someone complains, that means that they actually needed it or actually read it, and you can add it back. This is the perfect time of year, McGraw. What I like to do is every September and every January, delete every standing regular meeting you have. And then just add back the ones that are useful. Add back the ones that help you accomplish what you need to.
13: Stop till they squawk. That could be a brilliant strategy. I know that I save emails that, oh, I have to get to this. I'm going to save it. And I find out that I have these emails that I keep in the bottom of my email folder for 2, 3, 4, 5 months because I'm waiting to get to it. When am I allowed to delete it and not get to it?
31: I would say right now, because here is another thing that will change your life. And I'm going to relieve you of all that inbox guilt right now, McGraw. And that is the power of now. Either answer it in the moment or never answer it. And think about the fact, when you send someone an email, would you rather have an instant yes, no, okay, maybe? Or would you rather have a considered, maybe AI-driven answer days, hours, months later? You'd always rather have the instant response. So the power of now. When somebody asks me if I want to have lunch, I say, how about Tuesday? Because that does two things. One is it keeps it off my list of things to do. But two, I find out if they really want to have lunch or if they're just trying to be polite. So much of the time in our lives goes to things done to be polite that don't really matter. As I talk to successful people, whether it's television news, CEOs, they said that one of their power tools is that if it's not about their family or about their work, they just say no. And another way that I like to look at it is the 5-year rule. In 5 years, well, I wish that I'd done this. So in 5 years, I'm not going to wish that I was typing a newsletter when my nephew was getting married. But in 5 years, will I even remember if I was at the wedding of somebody that I barely know? No. And in 5 years, McGraw, are you going to remember that email? No. Just put it out of your mind. Don't worry about it. If it was not important enough to answer instantly, just forget it. Andy Card, who you remember, was the chief of staff to President George W. Bush, my first president that I covered. And he did this for reasons of government records. But every single email for 6 years, he only had three answers. Any email, yes, no, or see me. And it's not a bad way to approach it. Just answer instantly. It gives the person what they want. It's off your mind. Part of simplifying is getting stuff off our mental checklists or literal checklists. Because if you have a list of 10 things, you have no things. You need to wake up and think about what are the three things that I need to do, want to do. If it's any more than that, it's going to be a mental tax. We talk in the book Simplify about decision energy. So you remember President Obama would always wear a gray suit or a blue suit because he would never have to think about it. And I interviewed Rachel Maddow for this book. Every single time she's on television, black suit. And she told me that's very intentional because she spends zero time thinking about what she's going to wear. It doesn't distract from what she's saying. We should find our own version of the Maddow black suit. Don't pay the mental tax of trying to decide things you don't need to decide and that don't matter. What matters? That's what Simplify helps you get to.
13: That's interesting. I don't know if this matters in my life, but I only have black socks. That way I don't spend time matching
31: Brilliant. No, it's perfect. It's a perfect Simplify thing. You never think about it. You don't have to worry about if a pair is missing, any two is a pair. It's brilliant.
13: The book is called Simplify. Do 50% more with 50% less. Mike Allen, our guest. Where does AI come into all of this?
31: So AI, which was supposed to be our power tool, which was supposed to be our force multiplier, instead has turned out to be the biggest complexity generating machine on the face of the earth. McGraw, you and your team face it all the time. More pitches, more decks, more dashboards. And the AI asks you to make decisions. It's always like, do you want me to do this? Do you want me to do that? The key with AI is to use it so that it subtracts things from your life rather than adds things to your life. So if you deal with, accept all that slop coming in, we came across a study for this book that it can spend 2 hours for an employee to deal with AI slop, some deck or pitch that comes in that's all elaborate from AI when it could have been one sentence. And the way that we do that is think about what's the part of your job that you like least. And for your team, it may be connecting with guests on the logistics of what they're going to do. For me, it's expense reports. Whatever the part of your job that you like least, AI is probably awesome at it. So we ask people to look at the three things that they need to do to help their organization, to help their company. What are three things you could stop doing? McGraw, when I have a one-on-one with somebody in our company, every single time I ask them, what's the one thing on your plate that you like least? What would you love to get rid of? And probably nobody needs to do that thing. Or maybe we could do that thing once a month instead of once a quarter. So three things that matter, three things you could do. And what are three things that AI could do for you? What do you hate that about your job? AI can probably do it, and don't deal with the slop, the pitches, the decks, the dashboard. Like, that is AI trying to complexify our life when we should master it. Don't let it bully you.
13: Simplifies the book. Do 50% more with 50% less. Mike Allen, you clearly live this. You started Axios, and it has grown exponentially. The amount of content you put out is tremendous. Your team is tremendous. You're opening up local offices all around St. Louis. Clearly, you must have been living this all this time, because there's no way for you to start Axios without having some type of Simplify motto in your life.
31: But we learned a lot of this the hard way. I was a pack rat. Like, the first time that we met, and I was still a campaign reporter, I had a computer case, a laptop bag that was so full of cords that people called it the tumbleweed. But it held me back. And now you travel with me, I won't even have a hotel key or a luggage tag. I get rid of it all. I interviewed for the book Simplify. I talked to Tony Fratto, who runs the communications team at Goldman. Even though it's Goldman Sachs, he has a relatively small team. And he looked at what they could cut out. And the team would always come to him and they'd be so proud because this report was shorter. And he would say, do we need to do this report at all? And McGraw, here's the magic, that when he was done with this, his relatively small team had 500 more hours a year. And they were able to say, how are we going to spend are 500 hours. And this is what Simplify will do for you in your work, in life. It will give you time to spend what we all dream of.
13: Where does the term axios come from?
31: It's worthy in Greek. Axios, I think, is how we're supposed to say it. And the big idea of axios, so we did Politico for 10 years where you and I first met. And then the idea of axios, and thanks for mentioning smart brevity at the top, because that's changed so many people's lives, that just this complexity comforts us, that we feel good because we're doing stuff. In the book, we quote Stuart Butterfield, who used to run Slack. He would talk about work-like activities. We always felt like we were doing something. The same thing with our words. You know this, and the guests that bathe you in words are the ones who are least sure of themselves. We think that if we cover our rear by quoting enough people or putting enough stuff out there, that we won't get criticized. But that's a terrible experience for the audience. What Smart Brevity says is do the work for the audience. Figure out what you're trying to really say. Smart Brevity sold 600,000 copies. Businesses love it, but I'm going to save you that. Here's Smart Brevity. One, pick one thing to say. If I try and sell you three things, McGraw, you're going to buy no things. What's the one thing you're trying to say, get someone to remember, tell them? Two, talk like a human. Don't talk in legalese, bureaucraties, journalese, all these dead languages that we've been taught in. And third, just stop. You've said your piece. When people ask for a raise, they say way too much. Just come in, say what you've done, say what you're going to do, and then just stop. That's smart brevity, and that is a way to simplify how you communicate. You will break through, and you will be much more powerful. Get your way.
13: I often say that those people that corporate speak, they talk in riddles. You don't really, you don't know what they're saying. They're just saying sort of, you're like, are you talking in a riddle? Am I supposed to answer that? I don't know what any of that means.
31: Yeah. Talk like a human. It is a magic trick that I teach people of all kinds. The journalists, by the way, is, you know, paid writers, professional writers are the worst at all this. But the magic trick that I teach people, and this could be something you're writing for your church, for your scouts, it could be anything. Read it out loud. When you and I are talking over chips and salsa, we are superior communicators. I don't use what my grandma called $10 words, SAT words. I don't talk in riddles. But when we sit at a keyboard, we're the worst. As my partner in crime, Jim Vandehei, the CEO of Axios and co-author of Simplify with Rory Schwartz, he always says it's like we button up our collar when we sit at a keyboard. Unloosen that collar. 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Simplify the way you're communicating. And then simplify your life by auditing, confronting what you're doing. Delete. Just say no. I'm booked. Those two magic words. And then amplify the gift of more time. 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My hell yeah idea is that if someone asks you to do something or go somewhere and you're like, oh, okay, or I guess I should, say no. If your answer is hell yeah, that's something that's worth doing, axios worthy of your time.
13: Simplify is the book. 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Jim Vandehei, Mike Allen, Ryan Schwartz. The book is called Simplify. Mike Allen, I don't know how you do it. You have endless energy. Axios is one of the greats. How you were able to start a media company in this landscape and do it successfully. I'd love to have you come back and talk more about it. You are always welcome here. Good luck on the trail, and we'll talk to you down the road, my friend.
31: 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Thank you. 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
13: Mike Allen. 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Back in a moment on America at Night.
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13: Hey, stay right there. We're just getting started. A couple of programming notes. Come back tomorrow night. It's the 25th anniversary of 9/11, and we're putting together the finishing touches on what hopefully will be a A look back, if you will, and not a technical look back, but we're going to talk to a number of people, including former CBS newsman, White House correspondent Peter Mayer, who, believe it or not, was Larry King's old newsman back in the day on this very show. We reached out to him, and he was more than happy to come on, and he wants to, he was there at the White House and told the world that the White House was being evacuated. Imagine that conversation. So we're going to check in with Peter Mayer tomorrow night. Also, I have a cousin who lost a brother in the second tower. He was working up on the 110th floor, whatever it was, 106th floor of the second tower that got hit. The second tower fell first. And Jim Byrne is a cousin. I've known him his whole life. I went to his communion. And his older brother passed away. And 25 years later, how he continues to hold the candle for his brother and how he's teaching his children and telling them the story of 9/11. So two very poignant conversations we're going to have tomorrow night about 9/11. And I know it's a very difficult conversation, but it's one in which we want to remember and to pay homage to those fallen and those who were there that day. So that's the plan for tomorrow night. Come back tomorrow night. Stay right there, because we got to talk to Scott Colbert, our chief economist from Commerce Bank, is going to join us to talk about all sorts of things in the economy.
0: At Western Nebraska.
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19: News alert, closing out the convention. I'm Lisa Lucero.
20: I'm watching from backstage and I'm seeing spirit like we haven't seen in this country for a long time.
19: President Trump delivering closing remarks at the first ever Republican midterm convention.
20: Less than 2 years ago, the American people gave us a mandate to save America. And in 19 months, I've delivered on every single promise I made. And I think I delivered on far more.
19: The president again talked about the possibility of a $5,000 dividend for every American if Republicans win the House and Senate. Democrats and economists decry the idea, with economists warning it would cost over $1 trillion. Vice President J.D. Vance urged the crowd to get out and vote in November.
21: It's about the party of common sense beating the party of the crazies. Let's send these lunatics packing and govern our country for the future.
19: And Vance went after Democrats, claiming the party has become extreme.
21: They're not the party of FDR or JFK. Hell, they're not even the party of Bill Clinton anymore. The Democrats are the party of hatred.
19: Vance also referenced his friendship with Charlie Kirk, who was killed 1 year ago today. A vigil memorial mass held tonight for 9/11 victims at New York's St. Patrick's Cathedral.
2: Archbishop of New York Ronald Hicks noting that a tragedy of this magnitude never completely disappears.
3: There are still tears, sadness, questions. Even now, there are families and first responders who continue to carry the physical and emotional effects of that day.
2: Hicks also drawing attention to a mural of first responders in the cathedral, saying it represents the best of who we are.
19: Fox's Tom Rigotti in New York City. 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
4: 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Just click listen, then swipe right and hear the latest news updates on your time. 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
19: President Trump spoke at the National Medal of Honor Museum in Arlington, Texas, ahead of night two of the GOP convention.
7: President Trump touting the Herschel Woody Williams National Medal of Honor Monument Location Act, which authorizes the placement of a permanent sculpture in the nation's capital to commemorate those who've been awarded the military's highest honor for valor in action.
22: With this museum and a new monument in Washington, D.C., America will never, ever forget what they did. And what they risked and how much they risked, what they've meant to their families and what they've meant to our country.
7: The president touring the National Medal of Honor Museum and meeting with Medal of Honor recipients. Reps presenting him with the museum's Champion of Honor Award, setting his commitment to service members. Kristen Goodwin, Fox News.
19: The Trump administration promising $500 rebate checks to an estimated 1 million people enrolled in the Affordable Care Act across 30 states after the White House claims they were overcharged by the Biden administration for exchange fees. August was the Earth's hottest month on record.
23: Last month, our planet averaged 62.53 degrees, 1/100th of a degree higher than the previous record set in July 2023. The summer saw heat waves and droughts across much of the world, including in Europe, where wildfires caused devastation. Schools closed, hospitals and infrastructure came under severe pressure, and there were thousands of heat-related deaths. Many scientists say a major factor is the combination of the burning of fossil fuels and the El Nino weather pattern. Storms, floods and wildfires are predicted to get more dangerous in years to come. Jonathan Savage, Fox News.
19: A new study finds the planet Mercury may be shrinking faster than expected. Scientists from the German Aerospace Center say it may be shrinking 30% more than previously thought. I'm Lee Silasera. This is Fox News.
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31: 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A red flag warning begins at noon tomorrow and continues until 8 p.m. tomorrow night. 63 tonight under clear skies, south winds 10 to 15 miles per hour. Mainly sunny skies tomorrow. High temperatures reach up to 93. Mainly clear skies tomorrow night. Lows level off around 58. That's your forecast on News Talk 1240 and 106.9 KODY.

0: Westwood One presents America at Night. Here's your host, McGraw-Milhaven.
1: Hey, Bill Cleveland is going to join us a little bit later on. He's somewhere in the world. We're going to check in with him in our travel segment. But before we get there, we get to check in with one of my favorites, Scott Colbert, Chief Economist and Director of Fixed Income Management for Commerce Trust. He is our economist on staff, and he checks in once a month to give us a look-see at the economy. Scott Colbert, welcome back to America at Night.
2: Hi, McGraw.
1: Let's get right to it. There were some inflation numbers that came out today. What did they say, and what does it mean?
2: Well, these were the producer price indexes. These are the prices that basically the Walmarts or the people that buy stuff that sell to us have to pay. What a car dealer might have to pay for the cars they're getting from General Motors before they sell them to you. And those prices are still rising at a fairly rapid clip, a little over 5% year over year. And if you take the energy out of that, for the people that aren't buying stocking energy, say at the gas stations, the core PPI is 4.7%. These are still, you know, largely elevated numbers, much higher than the Federal Reserve would like. And this is why the bond market did so poorly today, interest rates rising, because they expect that the Federal Reserve now is more than likely than not to finally start raising rates at their September meeting.
1: Yeah, we'll get to the bond market in a second. What number is coming out tomorrow, and we're expecting that to be as bad as today, or what do we think?
2: No, it's a more important number because it's the consumer price index, theoretically what we are feeling as consumers. Those numbers are lower. The wholesalers and the retailers have been absorbing some of this price pressure and not passing every last price increase onto the consumer. But the consumer price index is still rising at a 3.4% pace year over year. The core CPI at 2.5. This is the number that the Fed likes to focus on, along with the things called the personal consumption expenditure indexes. Those are still, you know, well north of 2% as well. They do expect, when I say they, the market and the Fed, do expect some small reduction in those year-over-year CPI numbers tomorrow. If there's no reduction, it absolutely mandates some type of increase in the short-term rate. If for some reason they surprise on the downside, it's possible they could still skip another meeting and hold off for October to raise rates.
1: But in the last couple of weeks, 6-7 weeks, gas prices have gone up. That's going to ripple through with inflation one way, shape, or another, isn't it?
2: Yeah, so we had two good months, the month of June and July, effectively, because this all works with a lag. And recall, after the initial start of the war, in the first price surge, we saw them come down for some period of time. But you're right, oil prices have reversed themselves. I think the Fed, while they might have been holding out some hope that energy prices were going to continue to moderate, they didn't, and they haven't. And so there's really, you know, no thought that the next CPI numbers are going to get any type of benefit from a reduction in energy prices.
1: All right. You mentioned the bond market. Interest rates are inching up, and bond prices are going up. What happened today in the bond market?
2: Yeah, so with these stronger, inflation reports, the interest rates across the curve, pretty much evenly, whether it was a 2-year treasury, 10-year treasury, or 30-year treasury, rose about 0.1%. That's 10 basis points in bond market lingo. 100 basis points is 1%. But we've watched interest rates, you know, inch up all year. Basically, the average treasury bond now yields about 50 to 75 basis points more than it did at the beginning of the year. The easiest rate to follow probably is that 10-year treasury. It was about 4% to start the year, and it's now about 4.8% as we sit here today.
1: Scott Bessent spent $6 billion buying some of those bonds. Did that make a dent at all?
2: You know, it didn't. And in fact, I think the market almost wants to prove to him that this has nothing to do with anything. We have a total government public debt outstanding of about $33 trillion. So $4 billion is less than a basis point, or 1/10,000th, effectively, of the market. You're not going to move the market around by buying $4 billion or $6 billion of bonds. It does signal, though, this, that the Federal Reserve is trying to shorten the average maturity. And to do so, they're willing to sell less longer-dated bonds, say longer than 10 years, the 20-year and the 30-year type more bonds, and they're going to sell more shorter-term bonds. This should help limit that longer-term yield rise that we've been seeing, at least moderately over time. We only, and I say only, we only finance 17.5% of the accumulated deficit with securities longer than 10 years. The average maturity of the average Treasury bond right now is 71 months. What is that? About 6 years. It used to be about 75 months, but the Treasury has been shortening the average maturity to hopefully take advantage of the lower, you know, interest rates at the shorter part of the maturity curve.
1: Scott Colbert, the federal government needs money. They're floating the bonds. But the technology spending, is that affecting the bond market as well?
2: Well, certainly, you know, the U.S. Treasury, like anybody else, has to compete with your marginal dollar to attract it. And to do so, they're having to raise rates because there's a great deal of demand, you know, in the AI infrastructure build-out with the Facebooks and Oracles and Googles and Amazons of the world borrowing money, too. Now, these people pale in comparison to the deficit. There's been about almost $200 billion of additional corporate debt floated to finance this AI infrastructure build-out, whereas the federal government runs about a $1.8 trillion or $1,800 billion, let's call it nine times more. There's nine times more Treasury bonds coming to the market than there is incremental corporate debt to finance the AI build-out.
1: Scott Colbert, interest rates aren't just going up here. They're going up all over the world.
2: Yeah, you know, it's been an inflationary push, and even more so for other economies with this, you know, jump in energy prices. Not only, you know, oil prices have translated to higher, you know, gas and diesel and jet fuel, but natural gas prices have soared overseas. They're much more tame here because we get so much of it via the Permian Basin where they're doing, you know, a massive amount of drilling. And so our natural gas prices are well-behaved, but overseas, they've got the compounding effect across the entire energy spectrum pushing up inflation. And all of the central banks around the world, we're the ones with the dual mandate here to have both full employment and low inflation. Their primary target is simply low inflation. And so they've been raising interest rates to match these higher interest rates or to match the higher inflation that we've had.
1: Yeah, we did have a good job number last week, did we not?
2: Yeah, so this is the good news, bad news. The good news is bad news, finally. Last year, recall that we had very little job growth. Now, there were some reasons for that, the total cutoff of most undocumented immigration. The tariffs certainly didn't help. The demographics were bad 18 years after the subprime crisis. And, of course, we fired 300,000 government employees. That was about 10% of the government workforce. This year, we expected it to rebound, and sure enough, it has. Average job growth this year has been 80,000 per month, and last month's was particularly strong. But remember, and I've always warned the audience, you know, these month-to-month numbers can be very volatile because what you're talking about is a situation where almost 5 million people leave the workforce in a month and 5 million people are hired. So what you're trying to figure out is what's the difference between 2-5 million stacks of basically employment claims.
1: In those numbers, it also said that salaries were not keeping pace with inflation. What does that tell you?
2: No, they sure aren't. I mean, if the average, if the CPI is at 3.4%, we know that hourly wages now have declined to about 3.2%, 3.1% on a year-over-year basis. And for the last basically 12 cumulative months, wage and salary growth has not kept up with inflation. So that just means, you know, on average, we're all losing, on average, a little bit of our purchasing power. It really depends on who you are and, you know, what your job is and what you're doing. There are certain pockets of the economy that are benefiting, particularly, you know, the construction trade and the electricians and the pipe fitters and the cement masons that are being asked to travel and build these data centers. But it's coming at the cost of a lot of white-collar work and retail and even hotel and restaurant workers, that kind of stuff, who aren't keeping up right now with inflation. But there's always some winners and some losers in this. But right now, overall, the average family's purchasing power is not keeping up with inflation.
1: Yeah. Scott Colbert, it's the 25th anniversary of 9/11. You've been doing this a long time. Yeah, it's a long time you've been doing this. It just means you're smarter, and you're not older, you're just wiser. But take me back. How has the world changed in the world financial markets since 9/11?
2: Well, Jim Grant, who's a curmudgeonly kind of guy, likes

0: them. Today, let's see, they're about 38%. So, you know, we have almost twice the concentration. So that's a bit different. I think the biggest comparison, though, is probably what we're seeing in this AI data center, you know, push towards technology. Recall that by, you know, September of 2001, the internet bubble had popped in March of 2000, but the run-up from 1995 to 2000 was tremendous. We had five consecutive years of better than 10% growth, and of course, an amazing amount of investment going into the internet, which ultimately ended up in a bubble. There's certainly the feeling that that is very similar as to what's going on today. So while the market caps are all bigger and the stock market is bigger and all that is bigger relative to the size of the economy than it used to be, the pattern still seems to fit.
1: Yeah. There are people who are saying that this artificial intelligence spending is hiding some problems within the economy.
0: Well, it's certainly helping pull the economy along. There's no doubt about that. I like to say if it wasn't for the AI data center build-out, we'd have no growth at all. That's an exaggeration. Real growth was, 2.1% on a trailing year-over-year basis. The total investment of, companies in this country into fixed investment, into the data center build-out, is about 0.8%. So it's adding about 0.8% more growth to the economy than if they weren't doing this type of capital investment. I guess another way of thinking about it is we could have an economic growth much more feeble, closer to 1.5, rather than the 2+% that we're getting.
1: Regardless of what that number is tomorrow, Scott Colbert, Chief Economist and Director of Fixed Income for Commerce Bank, gas prices are up. A barrel of oil is over $100. It doesn't seem like, no matter what the Fed does, raising rates is going to curtail inflation because the gas prices are going to have a ripple effect all the way through. So it seems like it's going to get worse before it gets better.
0: Well, this is why they do like to X food and energy out of the equation, because changing interest rates has very little to do with whether or not there's a war going on over in the Middle East. So, they don't really feel that raising rates is going to dent necessarily oil prices. But it certainly slows the cyclical part of the economy down. We've already seen that even with the AI data center build-out that's going on, total construction spending in this country, including residential and non-residential, is down on a year-over-year basis. Auto sales are likely to be lower this year than they were last year. So, the higher interest rates do bite the leading edge or bleeding edge of the economy. And, it's a very dull instrument that they're using, but it's likely to slow economic activity with some lag. It's probably not likely to change energy prices specifically, but it might slow, other prices like lumber when it comes to, buying for building a house, the car price increases that have been being pushed through post-COVID because the buyers are disappearing because it's more expensive to finance the car, that kind of thing.
1: Scott Colbert, I got 1 minute left. Look into your crystal ball. What are you looking at down the road?
0: I think everything is about AI and the stock market. And so you really have to dig into this. And what I'm paying most attention to right now is the growth in revenue coming from people purchasing AI. Most of it's still from the corporate market. The companies in this country are the big buyers of AI. It's not the people yet, but that's coming on, versus how much they're spending. And when are these going to cross over? When will the growth in AI revenues slow to the point that the incremental increase in the CapEx or the build-out doesn't make much sense? We're still a long ways from that. To put in perspective, we've had 4 10% plus years of AI build-out versus 10 internet years of build-out at about 10% rate. So I think we're still in the earlier innings, certainly like the fourth inning of this thing. But that's what I'm paying most attention, because any slowdown in this is likely to slow the stock market. The stock market is helping keep spending up, and it'll slow overall economic activity. So I think it has almost everything to do right now with this tech sector.
1: Scott Colbert, he makes it all make sense. 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
0: Yeah, have a nice evening, McGraw.
1: You got it. There you go. Scott Colbert with us once a month to give us a sense of the economy. I love listening to him. That man is one smart man. America at Night, back in a moment.
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11: Coming to you from the heart of the nation, this is America at Night with McGraw-Milhaven.
12: Hey, stay right there. We're going to check in with Bill on the road. A couple of other news stories tonight. California Governor Gavin Newsom signed a bill that prohibits social media platforms from providing addictive features to users under the age of 16. It's the first law of its kind. The law will restrict harmful artificial intelligence chatbots. It also prohibits social media platforms from providing addictive features under the age of 16. It's also mandating that AI companies disclose to users whenever they engage with a chatbot and not a human, and restricts dangerous content on topics like self-harm. The first of its kind. Governor Gavin Newsom signing landmark legislation trying to protect children from the addictive features of social media. Also, Carrie in Texas on the text line says, your show has just been preempted for a sports programming. You'll need to rebroadcast this interview on artificial intelligence. 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So it is there available for you. Just have to hunt and peck for it a little bit. But Carrie in Texas, thanks for texting in. Bill is on the road. We'll get to him next. America at Night, back in a moment.
11: This is America at Night with McGraw-Milhaven.
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21: 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A red flag warning begins at noon tomorrow and continues until 8 p.m. tomorrow night. 63 tonight under clear skies, south winds 10 to 15 miles per hour. Mainly sunny skies tomorrow. High temperatures reach up to 93. Mainly clear skies tomorrow night. Lows level off around 58. That's your forecast on News Talk 1240 and 106.9 KODY.
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12: All right, tomorrow is 9/11, the 25th anniversary of a day that changed all of our lives. Whether you were born or whether you lived through it or whether you only know it from the history books, it changed our lives forever. Still, we're dealing with the after effects of it still today. We'll do more in-depth tomorrow. But right now, though, Bill Cleveland is going to join us. BillOnTheRoad.com. He is our traveling correspondent. Good morning, Bill Cleveland.
25: Hello, McGraw. How's it going?
12: Doing all right. Thanks for checking in, as always. I guess next week you're headed to the East Coast. So we'll check in with you next week there. But what are we talking about tonight?
25: Well, I was going to mention, and I will mention, some places for folks to go for September 11th, some memorials and things like that. But I want to start with this very something very lighthearted, if you don't mind. I just got invited to a country western themed pickleball party tomorrow. And I'm trying. First of all, I have no country western clothes. Like, there's no cowboy Bill. And my dad, God love him, at his house tonight. He was nice enough. He tried to give me a hat, which looks more like Don Ho than John Wayne. So I don't think I'm going to be dressed for the occasion. But here's what I was going to mention. They asked me about music, country music, because I think we talked about this before. I like country music. You said you liked country music. And I said, do you have any songs that maybe you'd like to add to our playlist? You know, that they'll have a playlist, songs playing while everybody's playing pickleball and, I don't know, line dancing. I don't know what they're going to do. But I said, yeah, I got one. And here's the title that I threw at them. There's a song called You're the Reason Our Kids Are Ugly.
12: How about all my exes live in Texas? That's why I live in Tennessee.
25: That's a good one too. People have never heard. It's Conway Twitty and Loretta Lynn. They did a duet years ago, and it's literally, the song's called "You're the Reason Our Kids Are Ugly." It's one of my favorite song titles of all time. So if you haven't looked up that song, and it's not a bad song at all. If you've never heard it, I'd highly recommend it.
12: So, all right, there you go. So good. Conway Twitty and the coal miner's daughter. All right, good stuff. All right.
25: Yeah, you betcha. So,
12: you know, it's interesting, this topic, obviously, since tomorrow's 9/11, but there are some places I've been to that just are sort of so well done and so respectful of the event that it is definitely worth going. So I'm looking forward to your list.
25: Yeah, and I'll mention a few, and maybe you've been to some of them. But the first one I'm going to mention comes with a little story. So the George W. Bush Presidential Library, which, as you know, this year I've been talking about my presidential road trips, books, and all the places you can go with presidential history. As you can imagine, the Bush Library in Dallas has a section dedicated to September 11th and a lot of 9/11 artifacts and some pretty rare pieces. And two of the pieces that I'll mention, one thing they have is the bullhorn. So remember when President Bush was standing on this heap of rubble and he yells out that, you know, he says, "Hey, I can hear you. And soon the people that knock these buildings down will hear you." And right. He's talking on a bullhorn. Well, they have the bullhorn, which, you know, is just like so many of these things that you find at these presidential museums. You're thinking, oh my, I can't believe it. It's right here. This is right. This is the book. And that's pretty amazing. And then they also have the jacket that he wore the night and the baseball that he used when he threw out the first pitch at the Yankees game shortly after 9/11. You may remember he walked out on the field, huge applause. There was a Secret Service agent pretending to be an umpire on the field with him, you know, gun in tow and everything.
12: Yeah.
25: So they have that on display. Here's the thing, and some notes and different, handwritten notes and things from the president around that time. But here's, for me, why I remember that experience at the library. So I'm looking at this stuff. This was 2018, I think, 2019 I was down there going through the library, and I'm just looking, you know, taking pictures, doing what I do in a museum. And all of a sudden, around the corner, it's a group of school kids. And if I had to guess, you know, they're fourth, fifth grade, you know, whatever, and there's maybe 20 of them. And there's somebody at the museum who's given them, you know, the rundown and you know, talking to this, obviously, a field trip group. And then the woman gets into 9/11, and she says to the kids, "So, back on September 11th, 2001, there was a terrorist attack on the United States," and blah, blah. And as she's explaining this, I just kind of stopped in my tracks, and I looked around, I looked at these kids, and I thought, oh my God, like, they don't know. Like, it was so weird just to hear somebody explaining it to other human beings that had no clue, like, no concept, they weren't around. And that is such a bizarre feeling. And I guess maybe everybody who was alive at that time has a similar experience when you talk to someone younger. It's sort of surreal. Have you had that?
12: So tomorrow night, I have, we can talk to my cousin, who had his brother die in the World Trade Center attacks, and he has four kids now, and he brings them to the ground zero to, you know, tell the tale of 9/11 and their uncle, and you know, they're 15, 16, 17 years old, and you know, he's telling them about their uncle who they never met and never knew of, and about this terrorist attack. It's 25 years later. We can't wrap our brains around it, but people who are 25 years old only know about this from the history books.
25: Well, and I've been trying to think about this because, as you know, as time goes on, people think about it less and less, and that annoys me. But at the same time, I also think, okay, well, number one, that's kind of part of healing, I think, and it's also a very natural thing. And I tried to think about what happened to people who experienced Pearl Harbor, maybe not firsthand, but certainly people who lived through that time, and think about today. Yeah, I know it's December 7th. Like, I know the date, but I don't, you know, sometimes I don't even think about that date when it rolls around. You know what I mean? So I kind of understand. I kind of understand.
12: Yeah. Well,
25: it was very bizarre.
12: I mentioned this. I was born in 1967, which is 26 years away from Pearl Harbor. We're 25 years away from 9/11. So, you know, I mean, I grew up, you know, as one of those people who, you know, I'm sure there was some old timer who said, "I can't believe this 10-year-old doesn't know anything about Pearl Harbor," because it was such a defining moment of that generation. But, you know, life marches on, and it's sort of incumbent upon us who lived it to tell the tale so that they will always remember what happened.
25: It is. And the other thing, and then I'll move on here, but the other thing that for me is just always just this huge bummer, and to me it's just so sad, because I do think about younger people. Well, younger people will never know what life was like here before September 11th. Yeah. How much changed and how many things really are different after yeah. that and because of that. So anyway, not to be a total bummer. So there is another place that I would suggest people go. So Shanksville, Pennsylvania. So this, of course, is the area where Flight 93 went down on September 11th. I have been there. It is, of all of the 9/11 places you can go, and this to me would even include the actual Ground Zero, this is the one that really tugs at the heartstrings the most, mainly because it is quiet. It's in a rural area. There's a pretty good chance when you're there, now maybe not tomorrow or this week, but if you go by on a regular, you know, work day, weekday, whatever, you're probably going to have the place to yourself or just a couple of other people. So it's really quiet. It's almost a little eerie. And as you read through the different panels and you're standing in different parts of this memorial or just sitting there looking out, like it is really spooky and it is really sad because you can almost visualize how the events unfolded and where this plane went down. And it's absolutely, even though it is just a field. Mm-hmm. And it's a really touching sad memorial.
12: I have not been there, but it's a national park. And we had, part of our national park series, we had the woman who runs the Friends Group for that national park on, and it was heartbreakingly riveting. The stories, how they built it, how the hollowed ground, how the victims' families are allowed to come and be there in special places. It was a pretty powerful hour.
25: Yeah, it's definitely worth, and to be quite honest, the first time I went, it was like a lot of things in my life. It was like a complete accident. I think I was made a wrong turn somewhere in rural Pennsylvania, and I saw the signs. I was like, "Oh, look at that!" And I'm really glad that I went, and I totally recommend that one. Now, of course, the 9/11 memorial in New York City. This is one that everybody should go to, especially if you were alive during that time. Have you been inside the museum?
12: I have been. I've been inside the museum and I've been inside the, whatever they call it now, the Freedom Tower, all the way up to the top.
25: Yeah, yeah. So a few things that are on display. I posted a picture on my Bill on the Road Facebook page for anybody who was follows on there, hasn't had a chance to look at it today, of the New York Fire Department, the Ladder 3 fire truck. This is one of the most... iconic is not the word, but it's the most, one of those visible displays that they have inside of this museum. And so if you don't know, so this was one of the fire trucks that went, that rushed to the scene and of course was heavily damaged. Yeah. And then all of the firefighters that were part of that, they all died that day. And so they saved the truck. They managed to get the truck and they lowered it. I think it was like 70 feet into the ground, into this museum when they were just building it. And it is pretty wild to see that. To see that in person, the whole museum is really interesting because, you know, like most museums, you know, people are, it's kind of lighthearted and you hear people chatting and this and that. When you walk through the 9/11 museum, it is quiet. Like people generally are very quiet. It's very respectful, which adds, you know, makes it even a little more, you know, a little eerie, a little more somber, but it is very, very touching. And they really have done an amazing job, over the years of adding to this museum. And doing things like, firsthand accounts, like you were talking about, you know, you did an interview talking to somebody about Shanksville and things like that. And so all of these digital displays where you're listening to people's stories and firsthand accounts of things, it's really, really touching. And then, of course, the reflecting pool, which there's a fee to get into the museum. The reflecting pool, when you're out, I guess not a reflecting pool, I'm not exactly sure what they call it, but the memorial pool, right. It is amazing to see. And I was just watching a video the other night. Apparently, there's a group of guys, every night, they're in there cleaning that out and making sure that it is in tip-top shape. And keeping it clean and you know, as beautiful as possible for folks who are coming to experience it. So, yeah, that museum is absolutely amazing. And yeah, you said you'd been there.
12: Yeah, the names on the metal around the pools is pretty emotional. Going up to the top, they take you, right? They take you down, and you see through the bedrock, and then you take the elevator all the way up. That elevator ride, the video they show you is extraordinary, where they show you as you rise up in the elevator. It takes a minute to get all the way to the top, whatever it is, 90 seconds. It shows you the history of New York in that 90 seconds, and that shows you the farms, and it shows you a church and a building and the skyscrapers as it's being built. As it's a timeline. It goes from, you know, 1500s all the way up to 2000 and, you know, 20 or whatever. It's an extraordinary elevator ride. And then when you get to the top, you know, they say welcome to New York City, and they just, you know, open up the shades, and it's this spectacular view, and it's breathtaking, and it's wonderful, and it's sad, and it's all those things combined. It's a day. It is definitely worth a day.
25: Yeah, 100%. If you're going to be in Washington D.C. In the next few weeks, they have a special 9/11 exhibit that's going on at the National Museum of American History. You can see some, you know, rarely displayed objects. Folks can check that out. There's also a memorial next to the Pentagon. I've not been to this one, but apparently there's a really nice memorial representing Flight 77, which is there. And the one that I'll mention that people might not think about, and it's not a huge thing, but to me, it was just a really awesome 9/11 memorial, and it's right across from Manhattan. So you're in New Jersey, and you're looking over at the city. It's right where you catch the ferry to get to go to the Statue of Liberty or Ellis Island.
12: Right,
25: and there is this. It is this super cool. It's all it is. It's two like steel walls, right? Which basically are signifying the Twin Towers, and you stand there and you look through, right? So they're parallel to one another, and you look between them, and as you look between them, you see the city where the Twin Towers were once standing. And it's a pretty remarkable memorial. That's on the New Jersey side.
12: Yeah.
25: But I mean, my gosh, there are all over, and wherever you can go, tomorrow or go soon. But yeah, 25 years. It is really hard to believe.
12: Yeah. You blink your eyes, it's 25 years later. What happened to the 10th? I was there for the 10th and the 15th and the 20th, but I just, you know, you blink your eyes and it's 25 years later. Yeah, good stuff. Hey, Bill Clevin, have a safe trip on the East Coast. We'll check back with you. And, of course, we can follow your exploits and your traveling and everything else on BillOnTheRoad.com. Bill Clevin, good stuff tonight. Be safe, my friend.
25: Okay, see you later. Take care.
12: You got it. Bill Clevin, our traveling correspondent. Yeah, that Shanksville's on the list. Lower Manhattan, which has been transformed, right? It was before 9/11, it was Wall Street went home, and it was sort of desolate after dark. It's turned itself into a complete neighborhood downtown. It's got restaurants and bars and a nightlife, and it's a full-fledged downtown neighborhood. So it's sort of transformed itself with all of the reconstruction after 9/11. Stay right there. America at Night. Back in a moment.
24: Coming to you from the heart of the nation, this is America at Night with McGraw-Millhaven.
0: The midterm elections are heating up. Congressional control and presidential Trump's agenda hang in the balance. Every headline has the potential to shift the odds. According to Cauchy's new midterms hub, Republicans have a 53% chance to control the Senate. And in a key Senate race, Ken Paxton is currently trading at 50% to beat James Tallarico. 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
12: 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Hundreds and hundreds and hundreds of people are taking advantage of it. It's a great way to have the show sent right to your phone each and every night. Stay right there. We are just getting started. Another hour of open phones. Our executive director is Alex Hinton. Our engineer...
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13: This is a Fox News alert, hoping for a big payoff in November. I'm Sue Guzman, Fox News. Night number two of the Republican midterm convention. President Trump once again delivering the keynote address.
14: If the Democrats get in, they'll destroy everything that we built. They'll ruin our country. So on election day, November 3rd, you got to do me a favor. You got to get out and vote, and you're going to pretend I'm on the ballot. Because in a way, I am on the ballot. Because... if they get in, they're going to take away all of the things that we got, and we can't let that happen.
13: Vice President J.D. Vance also speaking at the convention.
15: So I'm asking you, my fellow Republicans, to remember that this November is so much more than red team versus blue team. It's so much more than having good politicians in Washington. It's about sending a message to the Democratic Party that if you send your crazies, we're going to send you packing.
13: Republicans have been under fire from Democrats as gas prices rise and the conflict with Iran continues. President Trump addressing the conflict in Iran Thursday. He says Tehran is stringing the fighting along, trying to impact the midterms. Tells Fox's Laura Ingram the Strait of Hormuz is under U.S. purview.
16: You know, we control the Strait. They don't control the Strait. They control nothing. They have 300% inflation. They're not paying their military. They're not paying their law enforcement.
13: Global oil prices briefly topped $108 a barrel today. It has been 1 year since conservative activist Charlie Kirk was fatally shot while speaking on a Utah college campus. He founded Turning Point USA. And today, the group unveiled a statue of Kirk at their Phoenix headquarters. Arizona Congressman Andy Biggs.
1: Charlie is not just necessarily a teacher, a mentor to us and a friend, but he is a generational changing historical figure. He really is.
13: America's listening to Fox News.
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13: President Trump spoke Thursday at the National Medal of Honor Museum in Arlington, Texas, ahead of the GOP midterm convention. Fox's Kristen Goodwin reports.
6: President Trump touting the Herschel Woody Williams National Medal of Honor Monument Location Act, which authorizes the placement of a permanent sculpture in the nation's capital to commemorate those who've been awarded the military's highest honor for valor in action.
8: With this museum and a new monument in Washington, D.C., America will never, ever forget what they did. And what they risk and how much they risked, what they've meant to their families and what they've meant to our country.
6: The president touring the National Medal of Honor Museum and meeting with Medal of Honor recipients. Reps presenting him with the museum's Champion of Honor Award, setting his commitment to service members. Kristen Goodwin, Fox News.
13: Secretary of State Marco Rubio pledging the U.S. will not take part in military action against narcotics traffickers in Latin American countries without the approval of its allies. His comments came shortly after the Peruvian president announced that Peru had joined the Shield of the Americas, a U.S.-led coalition of like-minded countries in the region to carry out joint military operations against drug cartels. Somber anniversary Friday as America will mark 25 years since the 9/11 terror attacks. Many impacted telling their stories, including Gordon Felt. His brother dialed 911 from the restroom aboard Flight 93 to report the hijacking.
17: About 37 calls that came off the plane, and some of those calls that were eerily calm.
13: His call helped authorities link that flight to the broader terrorist attacks.
17: The most important thing to add, without a doubt, was his children and his wife. And he just loved them more than the world.
13: Passengers aboard Flight 93 attempted to retake the plane, but it crashed in Shanksville, Pennsylvania, killing everyone on board. The effort is believed to have prevented the jet from being used as a projectile.
18: Babes, what are you doing?
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22: 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A red flag warning begins at noon tomorrow and continues until 8 p.m. tomorrow night. 63 tonight under clear skies, south winds 10 to 15 miles per hour. Mainly sunny skies tomorrow. High temperatures reach up to 93. Mainly clear skies tomorrow night. Lows level off around 58. That's your forecast on News Talk 1240 and 106.9 KODY.
40: Westwood One presents America at Night. 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
12: All right, it's open phones here. on a Thursday night. The phone numbers are as follows. 1-844-2-McGraw, 1-844-262-4729. We got the headlines to get to, but we, as you, anyone who listens to this show any length of time, we pride ourselves on taking phone calls, and we also pride ourselves on never screening the phone calls. Alex picks up the phone, makes sure you're relatively coherent, and he puts you on hold, and he gives me the name. He gives me what you want to talk about, but I keep telling him not to, but he can't help himself. That's what he does. And then we also say that first-time phone callers, we bump you up to give you a little added incentive to call, and we love first-time callers. So 1-844-2-McGraw, 1-844-262-4729. That's the phone number to call in when we're live. That's the number to text in if you have a comment you want to make a text. That's also the phone number when we're not live. A lot of people, a lot of stations preempt the show. They delay it for whatever reason. They push it back. Maybe you're listening during the day on a podcast or something, and you want to make a comment. You can always use that same phone number, 1-844-262-4729. Lock it into your phone so you have it. You just hit the button, and you can leave a message whenever you want. We love audience participation. That's what makes late night talk radio so much fun. So without further ado, where did the guy go? We were going to the guy. He was a first-time caller. We were going right to him. Call back. I forget what the gentleman's name was. He was from, where was he from? He was from Youngstown, Ohio. And he just hung up. Call back. I'll bump you up. He was waiting too long. I kept babbling. And he hung up. Call back. I wanted to try and get you on. We love first-time callers. Bill in Wyoming, welcome to America at Night. Thanks for joining us.
0: Good evening, McGraw.
12: Hello, sir.
0: The only serious lesson that Americans have ever had to take on what we can do about AI was taught to us back in the late 60s in the movie 2001, A Space Odyssey.
12: Yeah, how?
0: Yeah.
12: Yeah.
0: Do you remember what they had to do with Hal?
12: They had to kill him, right?
0: Well, you can't kill a computer. It's not alive.
12: Well, you had to take it.
0: Hal had been, there were two astronauts on the space station, one named Dave, and I can't remember the other guy's name. They decided that Hal had been misbehaving, and they needed to have a conference about Hal in a pod where Hal could not hear them because they could turn the comm system off. Well, they proceeded to have a face-to-face conversation in the pod in full view through the window on the pod of Hal's big red eyeball. And apparently it hadn't dawned on them that Hal could read lips. Anyway, they made a plan. They made a decision pretty quickly that, yeah, we need to deactivate Hal because we can't trust him anymore. Well, before they could both get out of the pod and do that, the guy's name I can't remember got out of the pod, and immediately the pod got sealed up, and the pod bay door opened up, and the unknown astronaut's now flying through space dead. And Dave is alone in the pod.
12: Yes.
0: Well, of course, the pod's now outside the space station, too. And Dave is trying to get back inside to deactivate Hal by himself.
12: Yes.
0: And Hal's not letting him back in. He says, Hal, I need you to open the pod bay door. And Hal's answer is very simply says, I can't do that, Dave. One of the best known lines from the whole stinking movie. Now, the lesson that this should have taught anybody that's seen this scene is that no computer is any more dangerous to you than the equipment that you hook to it and let it control. About last week, there was a big story in the news about a computer was doing its thing, and they were letting the AI do its thing, and the AI went out to another computer and hacked the computer and was messing with the computer.
12: Yes.
0: That could not have been done if they had not connected it to the Internet.
12: You know, it's funny you mention that because there was a story during the Obama years, and I'm going to get the name of it wrong, but it's a very famous story where Obama wanted to attack the nuclear infrastructure of Iran. Well, Iran was smart enough to know that, hey, they can't attack our computers and bring down our nuclear capabilities that we're working on. Because all of our computers are, quote-unquote, not connected to the grid.
0: That was the Stuxnet.
12: Well, hold on a second. So what Obama and the administration did was they were able to actually render the computers to destroy the nuclear capabilities of Iran, even though those computers... They hacked into computers that weren't attached to the internet. And it's a very, very famous story about how in the world were they able to hack into computers that were not connected to the internet. So just because it's not connected to the internet doesn't mean you can't hack into it.
0: That was the Stuxnet, which was a worm that the CIA and Mossad got together and wrote and put on a thumb drive and somehow handed it to somebody who worked in the building with the centrifuges. And basically that person was unaware of what he was doing, but he wanted to see what was on this on the thumb drive.
12: Right.
0: He plugged it into one of the centrifuges, downloading the Stuxnet onto the control unit that controlled the centrifuges.
12: Yes.
0: If you dig deep enough on the internet, you'll find out that Siemens microcontroller that they hacked into is still in use all over the world. It's a very reliable piece of equipment. And they're still trying to get the Stuxnet out of it all over the world.
12: Yeah.
0: Because it's messing up everything anywhere that the Stuxnet is still in it.
12: Pretty crazy stuff. So what's your Bill in Wyoming, what's your recommendation for HAL 9000? How do we dismantle the new HAL 9000 in 2026?
0: Well, my suggestion is that you don't hook it to anything they can use to kill you.
12: Yeah. But as we know,
0: pretty simple. The bottom line is, as you know, we've got the I forget what it's called. We've got a robotic floor sweeper and waxer.
12: Yes.
0: And
12: the Roomba. You got a Roomba.
0: Roomba's not likely to do much damage to you, except maybe break a toe if you don't have anything on it. Runs up to you and
12: but if your computer's not hooked up to the internet, then the AI, the HAL 9000, won't work, I think. But
0: well, there was no internet, of course, in 2001, and the HAL 9000 was the equivalent of the Chinese have the fastest supercomputer on the planet right now. Okay,
12: yeah.
0: And so the HAL 9000 would probably be the equivalent of that new computer that the Chinese have, loaded with the most up-to-date whiz-bang AI program, and then allowing to then hook up to everything that they could hook it up to that could possibly kill anybody.
12: I know. Bill,
0: the HAL 9000 was under 100% control of the space station.
12: All I know when it's all said and done, that 2001 Space Odyssey was a pretty good movie and not a bad idea to watch it.
0: Stanley Kubrick was brilliant.
12: Yeah, came out in 1970, 1968, 1969,
0: It was in the late 60s.
12: Yeah, so anyway,
0: I remember seeing it in Cinerama, in a Cinerama movie theater in Denver.
12: Nice. Bill in Wyoming, thanks for checking in. Good stuff as always. Thank you, sir. Stay right there. Lots more to get to. 1-844-2-McGraw. America at Night. Back in a moment.
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12: He smashed here against the old San Francisco, what do they call, the Boatmen or San Francisco 49ers. That's
13: I believe they're called the 49ers now.
12: Yeah. I thought that the speech given by my, I would call him a hero, is Robert Kennedy Jr., an amazing speech. I think that that family is just phenomenal, and I think that if anybody could smell

0: crush anybody with a machine gun delivery. It's RFK Jr.
1: I didn't hear the speech. I was on the air. What? Give me the broad strokes.
0: Well, I think the thing that I thought was funny was that he kept mentioning how he was mentioning that the Democrats are the party of, at one time, the party of RFK and JFK, his uncle and his dad, fighting for voter rights. And he says today they're the parties that are limiting rights and limiting free speech. And he gave an example of how many people that the Democratic Party actually sued that were running for president, including himself, and he named I don't know how many people. And he said, they sued me to get me off the ticket, and then when they realized I was going to join Trump, they sued to put me back on so that those votes wouldn't go to Trump. So it's kind of funny. And he also made a great comment that the Democratic Party accused Trump of being a king and no kings, but they anointed a queen who had no convention, a canceled convention, and the fact that, they anointed and appointed a candidate, and nobody voted for her. So he was really mocking them and, of course, his old party. And, he basically said they sued me and got rid of me. And basically, he said when I met President Kennedy, Trump, three hours after he was a conversation that he was talking about, I got a call from President Trump after the assassination. He said he is nothing like the portrayal of the media. And he said he's completely an incredible person. I thought it was the most powerful speech.
1: All right.
0: And I think I have to watch it again.
1: All right.
0: But, you being a pundit, I think you would probably enjoy it.
1: Yeah, I'm sure. I'll take a look at it. Anything else, Tony?
0: I think that your Missouri conundrum is probably...
1: It is no more.
0: Yeah. Maybe you could... Go ahead.
1: Yeah, I'll let you go, Tony. I'll do a little recap. You get back to your laundry. Separate the whites from the colors. That's always smart. Use hot water on the whites. That's always there's my tip for you. And
0: I was using olive oil. You think that's going to work?
1: I would probably hold off on the olive oil. Also, check the lint filter on the dryer as well. Let me give you thanks for the phone call, Tony. I got enough time to give you a quick rundown of what happened today in Missouri politics, because we talked about it yesterday, and it truly was a national story. So ultimately, it's very convoluted and very confusing. The argument was whether to use the old maps during the normal redistricting process or use the newer maps that came about in 2025. And the state Supreme Court ruled late last week that the state had to use the maps from 2022. The state sued, went to the Supreme Court. Judge Kavanaugh rejected it and said, nope, the state Supreme Court carries the day. Then the state officials got together and went to another federal judge and a similar lawsuit. That federal judge said, no, the 2025 maps must be the law of the land. And then the opponents of that then brought that up to Judge Kavanaugh. He ruled this morning. He stayed that federal judge's ruling to allow the state Supreme Court ruling to stand for now, at least. And then the state Supreme Court brought in the Secretary of State on a contempt charge. They had a very contentious meeting early in the morning, and then they brought him back in the afternoon, in which Denny Hoskins, who was the Secretary of State of Missouri, said publicly that he will abide by the state Supreme Court's ruling that the 2022 maps are the law of the land in the state of Missouri. So the new maps, the Trump-friendly maps, have been tossed out, and they revert back to the 2022 maps. Now, what does that mean realistically for the congressional districts? Well, the truth is, is in Missouri, none of the congressional districts are competitive. So they've done a good job of making none of them competitive. Just that in the 2022 maps, the congressman from Kansas City, Emmanuel Cleaver, runs in a safe Democratic district. There are two safe Democratic districts, and there are 6 safe Republican districts. So we're going to go back to the 6-2 vote. So it won't change the makeup of anything. Democrats will most likely send 2 Democrats to Washington, and they'll send 6 Republicans. So Republicans missed out on 1 congressional seat if they would have reverted back to the 2025 map. Democracy alive and well when the elected officials can pick the voters, isn't it? Stay right there. Headlines straight ahead. America at Night. Back in a moment.
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15: 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A red flag warning begins at noon tomorrow and continues until 8 p.m. tomorrow night. 63 tonight under clear skies, south winds 10 to 15 miles per hour. Mainly sunny skies tomorrow. High temperatures reach up to 93. Mainly clear skies tomorrow night. Lows level off around 58. That's your forecast on News Talk 1240 and 106.9 KODY.
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1: All right, let's get some headlines here. We'll go back to the phones, get some voicemails going as well. The Iranian-backed Houthi militia captured a strategic Red Sea port city today, giving the group a stronger position to attack ships in the crucial waterway for global trade. So the Houthis getting much more powerful in this war, not war, whatever you want to call it. The Houthi militia backed by Iran now sort of doing some damage in the Red Sea. That hasn't helped oil prices. Oil prices have now surged above $108 a barrel, the highest level in months. And there doesn't seem to be an end in sight with the price of oil going up. We mentioned this about Anthropic and artificial intelligence. Well, Anthropic announced today that several times over the last couple of months, it has blocked scientists from using artificial intelligence models to conduct research that would have helped develop biological weapons. Another science fiction story for you. The AI startup Anthropic said it could not figure out if this research was legitimate or nefarious. They did say that there could have been research that was valid, trying to do some research as ways to counteract biological weapons, but they decided to shut it down and to err on the side of caution. How about that? 800 former EPA officials, employees, I should say, warned that air pollution from the sources powering data centers could add billions of dollars in health costs. That's interesting. There's also a great story today about how AI is being asked about candidates, right? Hey, what do you think of this guy? What do you think of her? What do you think of this one? Researchers are studying how to answer that question to manipulate the answers. President Trump last night mentioned that he would give every adult in America $5,000 if his party keeps control of Congress. There are a number of people critical of that, including some Republicans. The payments, which would cost over $1 trillion, criticized by a number of Republicans, including Chip Roy, who was a big a Texas Republican. He is a Freedom Caucus guy. You had others. Let me pull out some names here. Mark Short is the former vice president's chief of staff, was critical. Representative Ralph Norman, Republican from South Carolina, he's the vice chairman of the Freedom Caucus. He called the idea far-fetched, and he says, I think that dependent on keeping the House, I think it's problematic. I don't know where the money would come from. Joe Lonsdale, the co-founder of Palantir and a major Republican donor, said that he was unimpressed with the proposal. For the record, I'm hugely in favor of winning the midterms and love much about this administration, but I am strongly against bread and circus bribes. A couple of other Republicans along the way have, National Review called it, Republican socialism. So lots of people meeting that with criticism. It's hard to blame Democrats for socialism when your guy is offering $5,000 to every citizen if his party keeps control of Congress. We mentioned Gavin Newsom signed a bill that prohibits social media platforms from providing addictive features. It's the first such law of its kind. Announced Steve Witkoff, Trump's special envoy, has made at least $257 million, including from a holding company that invested in Trump family's crypto business. Jimmy Kimmel is making news. This is actually a pretty interesting story. So Jimmy Kimmel has a interview with James Tallarico, the Senate candidate from Texas. And they've decided to air it on YouTube. And the Jimmy Kimmel people, critical of the FCC for saying that there's pressure from the FCC to not air the James Tallarico show on the Jimmy Kimmel show on ABC, So Jimmy Kimmel decided to move the interview to YouTube. You know what? I love Jimmy Kimmel. I think he's funny. I think he's very funny. I've said some very nice things about Jimmy Kimmel in the past. This one, though, I don't think you can blame the FCC. Because I think the argument goes that if you have James Tallarico on the show, you got to have all of the candidates on the show. That's the rules. And as antiquated as that rule is and as silly as that rule is, it's the law. And so if James Tallarico goes on Jimmy Kimmel Live, then he's got to have Ken Paxton on. And I don't know who else is running in that race, if they've got an independent or a Green Party or whoever else. You got to put every single person on that show. So I don't know if Jimmy Kimmel's looking to make hay or what, but the same argument with Stephen Colbert, right? The same James Tallarico. Colbert, oh my goodness, we're being infringed upon. Well, the FCC has a rule that if you have one on, you have to invite them all on. And so maybe Jimmy Kimmel, maybe Scott Colbert didn't, Stephen Colbert didn't want to, didn't want to have Ken Paxton on, didn't want to have the other candidates on. So, got to put it on YouTube. So I'm actually, there's a little bit more to that story than just the headline. What else we got going on here? Well, that's about it in terms of all the news. All right. 1-844-2-McGraw, 1-844-262-4729. Oh, one more here for the road. Do you remember Princess Diana's revenge dress? It was a nickname that her dress got in 1994 on the same day that her then-husband, Prince Charles, admitted on national television that he was having an affair. That night, there was a gala, and apparently Princess Diana wore a little black cocktail dress that was the envy of the world. And they called it a revenge dress, right? So your husband goes on TV and says, I'm having an affair. You show up at a gala looking like $1 million. That's why they call it the revenge dress. It really flattered Princess Diana. That revenge dress, that very dress, is now on sale. And you can have that dress. It is expected to fetch $300,000. I would go on Kalshi and bet that it probably goes for more than $300,000. I think $300,000 is low. That's just me. But that revenge dress, that off-the-shoulder black cocktail dress, is for sale for anybody who wants to cough up some cash. Danny in Rolla, you are on America at Night.
2: Hey, bud. I don't think I'd look good in that dress.
1: I would. I've never met you, but I would probably agree. I don't think you'd look good in that dress.
2: You know, there's been a lot of talk about affordability, and it really is weird. I used to, 20 years ago, I worked for a company that built engines, and I was in quality assurance. And we had a process called root cause analysis. So when you had a problem, you had to find out the root cause. Well, when you talk about affordability, when you add tens of millions of people into the country illegally, supply stays the same, basically. Demand goes up. That means inflation. And I'm not saying, you know me, I'm not a diehard Trumper. I think he miscalculated the war in Iran. I think he thought it was going to be like Venezuela, but yeah, whatever.
1: Well, but there's also, I mean, one could argue that undocumented workers coming in would cause inflation, but he's been kicking them out of the country. So you would think if there's less people, there would be less demand. That means prices would go down. Gas would go down. But that's not what's happening.
2: Yeah, except for one thing. If you know anything about science, inertia, a body in motion tends to stay in motion. Well, when you have inflation, it tends to stay that way. So when you have home prices going up, they tend to continue going up until something drastic happens. And the start of that, the root cause, was letting all these migrants in.
1: Well, but inflation was significantly, when Trump took over, inflation was less than it is now.
2: I don't disagree.
1: Okay. But, well, there's, right. So the root cause of inflation today are a number of things, and one of them is tariffs, and the yin and the yang of the tariffs. The other one is gas prices. When he gave the State of the Union address, I think a gallon of gas, average gallon of gas, was like $2.80 or something. Now it's over. Now it's over $4. So it's $1.50 more than it was, $1.30, $1.40 more than it was in January. That's a shock to the system. That's, and that causes everything to go up. So the root cause of the tariffs and gas prices.
2: Well, gas prices haven't helped it, and I don't know about the tariffs. I don't know if, let's say we're neighbors, and I have a something that you want to buy, a widget, and you have a something that I want to buy. But instead of selling it to our neighbors down the street, you want to charge me 50% more, and I'm charging you market price. That's not fair. So in the big scheme of things, generally the public feels the short-term effects of a tariff. However, in the long term, in the big picture, you cannot allow somebody to flood your market with something at a certain price, and then when we go to trade with them, we have tariffs out the yin yang. It doesn't, that's not good trade.
1: Danny, trade is, free trade is very complicated, and trade deals take, you know, years to sort of negotiate. But when Donald Trump comes in and rips the wires out of these very, very difficult and delicate trade situations where he just arbitrarily puts 50% tariffs on Canadian goods or European goods or whatever else, right? I mean, that's ripping and stripping the gears out of the whole system. There was a shock to the system, Danny. Thanks for the phone call. Any businessman will tell you that was a shock to the supply chain. You have prices that are going, you know, haywire. You have no price certainty. You have no supply chain guarantees. And so every single business has been put on its heels, and they have to raise prices and cover things. And now they're given, the tariff money back to the companies. Well, great. Some companies ate it. Other companies had to pass it on. It was a whole shock to the system. But I think any economist would tell you that inflation, has gone up since he's been in office. That's a fact. Two, the reasons are tariffs and gas prices. Eleanor in Florida. Eleanor, welcome to America at Night.
3: Yes, I'm glad to speak with you. I'm a news junkie, so okay. I'm listening to the news all the time. And since I can't afford satellite, I have no television, I listen to the radio. And
1: smart,
3: so
1: smart woman.
3: It was on the news this year, and I can't remember when, it was on Fox on the radio, that Nantucket, a place you said you could live there off the coast of Massachusetts, has the highest cocaine levels in their groundwater and in their sewage than the rest of our whole country. So what do you think about that statistic?
1: I probably won't be drinking the groundwater in Nantucket, so how about that? I still think it's beautiful. I still think it's a, you know, I still think it's gorgeous. Gorgeous and everything else. Maybe I'll move to Martha's Vineyard. How was the cocaine problem in the groundwater with Martha's Vineyard?
3: They just said on the news report was Nantucket Island. When you said, oh, it's a beautiful place, I had to show you, you know, a lot of the people that live there must use a lot of cocaine.
1: Yeah, or I don't know if, I missed that story. That's an interesting story. I'll have to do a little more research on that.
3: Look it up, pull it up on your internet and see. It was on Fox, on my radio show. And you know what would help our economy big time? It was 10 years ago that our government put all these environmental regulations on diesel fuel.
4: And leaving and communicated with anybody on the outside. Anthropic is saying they agree with this whistleblower's assessment that AI could end humanity, and Anthropic is putting the chances of that happening within the next decade at greater than 10%. The New York Times is reporting this afternoon that Anthropic says they have stopped attempts to research chemical weapons. They just can't tell right now if it was done by legitimate researchers or potential terrorists. The president's former top AI advisor, David Sachs, is now saying, surely Anthropic's IPO must be paused until the claims of this whistleblower can be investigated.
5: White House officials now trying to find a way to keep AI regulated while continuing to expand research, looking to beat out top competitor China. I'm Ted Lindner. This is Fox News.
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8: 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A red flag warning begins at noon tomorrow and remains in effect until 8 p.m. tomorrow night. Lows dip down to about 63 overnight under clear skies, southerly winds 10 to 15 miles per hour. Mainly sunny skies. Friday, highs level off around 93. 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

0: The heartland of America and the gateway to the West. Good morning, good evening, whoever you may be across the nation, around the world. I'm George Norrie, and this is Coast to Coast AM. Later tonight, the power of crystal skulls. Here's what's happening. The U.S. Central Command said that American forces have redirected 96 commercial vessels to ensure total compliance with the ongoing blockade of Iranian ports. More than 50 vessels supporting humanitarian aid have been allowed to pass through, according to CENTCOM. With more on today's activities, here's our Tom Danheiser. Tommy, what's up?
1: Well, George, CENTCOM has confirmed the 96 commercial ships traveling into or out of Iranian ports have been redirected, and the 50 vessels carrying humanitarian aid have been allowed to pass through the Strait of Hormuz. The maritime enforcement coincides

0: active exchanges in the Persian Gulf and Gulf of Oman, where U.S. forces recently destroyed multiple Iranian oil tankers following missile attacks targeting American naval warships. The conflict between the U.S. and Iran has reached its highest level of escalation since the war began 6 months ago. Yemen's Iran-backed Houthi rebels are advancing along the Red Sea coast and threatening to gain more leverage over the Bab el-Mandeb Strait, a strategic waterway located between the Arabian Peninsula and the Horn of Africa and one of the world's most important trade routes. The Houthis reported about 40 airstrikes were launched by Saudi Arabia following their attacks on oil facilities and civilian infrastructure. U.S. President Donald Trump has said the U.S. is winning its conflict with Iran and suggested renaming the Strait of Hormuz after himself. Meanwhile, Secretary of State Marco Rubio said the U.S. military will continue targeting Iranian oil tankers in retaliation for attacks on American warships and in a bid to squeeze Tehran economically. And there we go, George.
1: All right. Thank you, Tom. Travelers could soon be allowed to bring full water bottles through some airport security checkpoints, a major shift from long-standing airport security restrictions. The TSA is weighing whether to allow TSA pre-check passengers to bring water bottles through security checkpoints, according to reports. The change would apply to a select number of airports across the United States. Lindsey Clancy's attorney is asking a judge to acquit her after a mistrial was declared on Friday, arguing the trial evidence was legally insufficient to prove she was criminally responsible for killing her children. The 36-year-old Clancy faced three counts of first-degree murder in connection with the slayings of her children, 5-year-old Cora, 3-year-old Dawson, 8-month-old Callan, who were discovered strangled at the family's home in January of 2023. The judge, William Sullivan, declared a mistrial Friday after jurors could not agree on a unanimous verdict, with the panel split 11-1. Sad story there. Annual U.S. cancer deaths tied to alcohol consumption more than doubled over a three-decade period, according to a recent study led by researchers at the Sylvester Comprehensive Medical Center at the University of Miami. Researchers analyzed more than 30 years of data from the Global Burden of Disease study to track the trends. Recent U.S. food recalls, including products contaminated with salmonella, listeria, undeclared allergens, foreign objects, with multiple notices issued by the FDA and USDA in August, September of this year, they include jalapenos, powdered milk, cinnamon, cookies, candies, eggs, shrimp, and various prepared foods, as reported in FDA recall alerts and foodsafety.gov listings. Food safety coach Jeff Nelkin is with us here. Jeff, are we doing a good job catching this stuff? It seems like it happens after the fact.
2: Well, you know, we're doing a better job. We have fewer people involved, so there have been cutbacks. So there are both two sides to the argument. That A, we're cutting back staffing so that it slows down our response time. And then, of course, looking at and interviewing people takes several weeks of processing. So there are just a wide variety of concerns that we have to start taking a look at. And especially if you're cutting back staffing in these areas and that you are concerned, it gives you the impression that this is not point at which the highest level of people not being trusting of what's going on when it comes to food safety, you know, for all the people in our country.
1: Jeff, what was it that got you involved in food safety?
2: I went to school a long time ago and went into food technology, and part of the food safety program was looking at how to extend the life of food. And I was always curious why, you know, chemicals were involved. And the people involved said, Jeff, it's all about longevity. The longer you can keep food on the shelf, the more profits we make.
1: And what's that new website you got, Jeff?
2: Jeff Nelkin at foodsafety.com.
1: That's your email. What's the website?
2: Just Jeff Nelkin at cs.com.
1: All right, great. Thank you, Jeff. And here's Kevin Randall, of course, with his weekly report on what's going on in the skies. He's a retired Army lieutenant colonel, served three wars for us. Kevin, what's up?
3: Well, good evening, George.
1: Hi, buddy.
3: There are times when an interesting older cold case becomes hot again, such as the case of the UFO encounter from Cherry Creek, New York on August 19, 1965. The initial investigation was conducted by Jeffrey J. Gao of the old NICAP organization. He was on the scene within a matter of hours conducting interviews with the witnesses, and even the Air Force indirectly used his research in their investigation. According to the Project Blue Book record card, I quote, a silver object 50 feet long and 30 feet thick, end quote, was reported by Harold Butcher, the 16-year-old witness. He said that he had been in the barn milking the cows when the bull began to make a lot of racket, and I quote again, like I have never heard come from the animal before, end quote. Butcher went to the window to see what was bothering the bull, and beyond it was a football-shaped object. He said that as it descended, the radio in the barn was filled with static and the motor of the tractor that ran the milking machine failed. There were other EM effects reported, and there was a red vapor that drifted down from the UFO. The sighting was corroborated by his brother, Robert. Others who initially ran outside didn't see the UFO. Neighbors did report interference with their televisions. Gao reported that Kathleen Broham and three others watched the UFO when it returned about 30 minutes later. Five Air Force investigators were on the scene the next day. Although they found a purplish fluid, the consensus was that it was terrestrial. A state trooper found several places where the sod had been disturbed, where the UFO had hovered the night before. In the end, the Air Force labeled the case as unidentified. I found the case interesting because of the multiple witnesses, the EM effects, and the possible landing traces. All interesting effects of the landing, but nothing that was concrete. Then in 1996, Robert Gagansky, using Gao's report as a baseline, began his own investigation. He noted other sightings in the area at the time, which added a note of credibility to the initial sighting. Gagansky learned about the holes that Butcher had found in 1965. The holes were 2 to 3 feet deep and might have been made by the UFO's landing gear. More importantly, however, Gagansky learned of a man named Charlie Kerr who said the flying saucer had landed on his property, which was about 2 miles from the Butcher farm. Gagansky said that he had been unable to find Kerr after so many years. Then, while giving a presentation in 2009, a man stood up and yelled, and I quote, I'm Charlie Kerr, end quote. Carroll said that he'd been working in his barn when the dogs began barking and howling. He looked out the window and saw a silver-gray saucer with a dome sitting on the ground. Kerr said the Air Force investigators had told him it was 60 feet in diameter. That's kind of an interesting point. The Air Force is telling him about the size of the object. The UFO sat on three legs. A ladder dropped out, and a small humanoid in a shiny silver suit climbed down. Kerr estimated that he was between 30 and 42 inches tall. He walked beneath the UFO, reached up for about 30 seconds, and then returned to the ladder. Once inside, the ladder retracted. Kerr's wife called the local police, and Air Force officers arrived to investigate. There, they found some impressions where the UFO had landed, but Kerr didn't remember if plaster casts had been made. Before they left, one of the airmen said to Kerr, and I quote, you didn't see a thing, end quote. Gagansky reported some of the details from his 2009 telephone interview with Kerr differed from those of his 2011 in-person interview. Gagansky thought it might be the vagaries of a long-term memory. Gagansky concluded that Kerr seemed sincere and didn't elaborate on his memories, and that's what we have for tonight, George.
1: And Kevin, how's your new book, UFO Sightings and Alien Visitations, doing?
3: It's doing really good, and I thank you for the help and the mention of the book. And I would like to mention that a book that I did, a science or action adventure book, Global War, just dropped last week as well. So I've got two books that just came out.
1: Good for you, and thank you for what you do. Kevin Randall with his weekly UFO report. Tomorrow marks the 25th anniversary of the tragic 9/11 attack. Nearly 3,000 people lost their lives. Take a moment tomorrow to reflect that we will never, ever forget what they went through and what we've all gone through since then. 25 years, it's hard to believe. On our Friday show, we will talk with a survivor of 9/11, by the way. In a moment, the Illuminati. What is it and who is it? When we come right back on Coast to Coast AM.
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0: And welcome back to Coast. George Norrie with you. Isaac Weishaupt with us, an author, researcher, and podcaster. His work explores the hidden meanings behind pop culture, conspiracies, esoteric philosophy. Isaac has a background in engineering and a deep interest in occult systems, which help him bridge the gap between mainstream entertainment and the arcane by decoding the symbols, rituals, and belief systems woven into films, music, and celebrity culture. He was last on Coast to Coast about several months ago with Richard Serrett. Hello, Isaac. Welcome back.
1: Hey, George. My pleasure to be back here, and talking to you is a real honor for me, so thank you very much.
0: Looking forward to this. How did you get involved studying the Illuminati?
1: Well, you know, I was born and raised in the 80s and 90s, so I was always intrigued by the pop culture elements of secret societies and aliens and that kind of thing, right, with shows like X-Files. And it was, I was in the military. I was stationed over in South Korea doing a short tour when 9/11 happened. And one of the guys I worked with was telling me that I needed to read a book about the Illuminati and the New World Order by a guy named Bill Cooper. So I get back to the States and I buy Behold a Pale Horse, and I still got it. It's the first edition. And that book opened my mind up to all these kinds of, at the time, very exotic ideas. I didn't even know what any of these secret societies were. And then I got into researching David Icke and watching his lectures, and all this sort of became a fascination with me, an obsession of trying to understand what was going on with all of these groups. And in 2011, I started a blog, which it's IlluminatiWatcher.com, which I'm saying that because I got to explain my name, because I know to the astute listener, they're going to say, hey, wait a minute, this guy's name is Isaac Weishaupt? That's related to Adam Weishaupt, the founder of the Illuminati. Well, it's a pseudonym, okay? That's not my real name.
0: Okay.
1: It was a very foolish pseudonym I chose many years ago. But yeah, I was always fascinated by these like secret machinations, and I just always knew there was something going on beneath the surface, right? Like I was raised watching Stanley Kubrick movies. I saw Eyes Wide Shut in the theater in 99. Mm-hmm. And you know, Eyes Wide Shut is just loaded with all this sort of hidden esoteric idea of secret societies.
0: That's one of the classics, isn't it?
1: Yeah, it's absolutely fascinating. I've done many episodes on it. I did a lecture on it down in Las Vegas. And I think Kubrick was genuinely on the pulse of everything that was going on. I mean, if you look at 2001, A Space Odyssey, the man was, you know, 70, 80 years ahead of his time with understanding how AI was going to work. Even something as simple as the iPad type devices that they used. It's also fascinating when you look at his stuff through a lens of today. When you look back through the films, you can see that there seems to be a hidden message he was trying to convey to us. And that's kind of what leads me down this path of trying to research the Illuminati and all these secret societies is how it relates to pop culture, because I find pop culture and the occult a very fascinating overlap of topics.
0: Isaac, do you think the rituals that were in the movie Eyes Wide Shut continue today?
1: Absolutely. Absolutely. If you watch the movie, in the there's a final dialogue that Ziegler has with Bill Harford, which is Tom Cruise's character. And he basically lays out an idea that one could relate to the Jeffrey Epstein stuff. He kind of implies that, hey, there's a lot of people in here that you don't want to actually know who they are,

0: this is very dangerous for you, and then implies that there's like a blackmail element to all of this. And, you know, without going too deep into the weeds on Kubrick, I read several books about the making of Eyes Wide Shut, which included a book called Cult and Occult by Peter Brooksmith. I bought this book from England. It was hard to track down, but this was the book that Kubrick used to analyze or to prepare to make Eyes Wide Shut, specifically the how do I say this properly on the radio? The scene where there's a lot of you know, the controversial scene in Eyes Wide Shut, right?
1: And
0: in the book, the passage he was reading goes much darker than that. It goes into this concept of shunamatism, which is absorbing the energy of other people. And this is what I think could be related to this theory that there's, you know, 20 to 25 minutes cut out from the movie, which, by the way, Vivian Kubrick just recently came out and said that that wasn't true. I don't know. I obviously wasn't there. But if I'm understanding what he was researching for the film, I would believe that there is something darker that he was trying to expose to us through that film.
1: It was one strange movie, though, wasn't it?
0: Yeah, absolutely. Yeah, and, you know, Kubrick was great at speaking to the subconscious. That's why his movies are just so fascinating. You know, I grew up watching A Clockwork Orange and The Shining, probably watched both of those too young, to be honest. But there was always something really interesting, and I think that I, like so many others, have a mind that is intrigued by the stuff that speaks to the subconscious. Like, I just finished writing a book about Twin Peaks and all of the occult symbolism in that show and the film and the books, because there's something that these artists are able to achieve when they create these films or any kind of work of entertainment or art. They're able to speak to the subconscious, and that's where it gets into this occult concepts that I really dig deep into with, you know, your Freud and Carl Jung and Edward Bernays and all that kind of stuff.
1: Isaac, what is the password?
0: It's Fidelio, as far as I know.
1: You got that right.
0: You know what's interesting, George? I don't want to hijack your show here with Kubrick talk, but the original password that they were planning on having for the movie was actually Oz, like Wizard of Oz. And that connects in so deeply with some of these crazy conspiracies about what they call going over the rainbow, which is about an MK Ultra trigger, which you also see in the movie because Bill Harford goes to the costume shop over the rainbow and under the rainbow. And again, this all ties into David Lynch as well. David Lynch obsessed with the Wizard of Oz. He thought about it every day. And, you see the DNA of Wizard of Oz and this idea of going into other realms. You see that in Eyes Wide Shut and in the world of Twin Peaks.
1: We don't hear too much about the Illuminati like we did 15, 20 years ago. Why is that?
0: Yeah, that's interesting. That's kind of when I started creating content about this stuff online back in 2011. That was the term, right? It was it's like calling a tissue a Kleenex. It's kind of the brand name for just a group trying to control the masses. And, you know, if you want to rewind the clock, if we want to go back to the beginning of it all, this was actually the Bavarian Illuminati was the second name of this group, because back in May 1st, 1776, Adam Weishaupt in Germany there, he had created what was called the Order of Perfectibilists, which it was only 2 years later that he changed the name to the Illuminated Ones or the Illuminati, with the whole idea being that they wanted to evolve man into something else. And part of that evolution was, of course, inspired by the Age of Enlightenment that was going on at the time. But what they wanted to do was ultimately get rid of all authority, all religious authority, all state authority. And they wanted a sort of a government run by scientists and philosophers. Now, this is going to be a recurring theme once you research this stuff, because you'll find all the way back through ideas of the Platonic Empire or Manly P. Hall or Francis Bacon. They all wanted this sort of scientific government, which is part of what's called the Dark Enlightenment, which is kind of what's going on today. But to stick with the older Illuminati, what we're looking at is a secret society that wants to create a new world order to control the world. And their structure as a secret society means that they're doing things from the shadows. And that's what drives all the conspiracy theory and all the people intrigued by these ideas. You know, Adam Weishaupt said the strength of the order lies in its concealment. And that's where all the conspiracies start for the Illuminati.
1: Isaac, we're going to take a short break and come back and talk more about the Illuminati right here on Coast to Coast. Isaac Weishaupt with us, and we'll be back in a moment on Coast to Coast AM.
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8: 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A red flag warning begins at noon tomorrow and remains in effect until 8 p.m. tomorrow night. Lows dip down to about 63 overnight under clear skies, southerly winds 10 to 15 miles per hour. Mainly sunny skies Friday, highs level off around 93. 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
1: We'll take your calls next hour with Isaac Weishaupt as we talk about the Illuminati. 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

0: welcome back. George Norrie with you. Isaac Weishaupt with us. Isaac, in your opinion, who or what is the Illuminati?
1: Well, you know, I stand on the shoulders of giants, right? So I, reading books like Bill Cooper or James Shelby Downard, who discusses this from the perspective of what he calls the Freemasonic cryptocracy. He refers to it more of a secret society that isn't really held down to one specific set of constraints. And even Manly P. Hall, he said that the Illuminati was part of an even larger group. So what we're talking about is, I think David Icke kind of explained it best as like the spider web, and they kind of have different groups that run things in parallel to make things happen, right? And for me, my particular interests lie in occult symbolism, occult rituals, pop culture. And what I see when you ask, like, who is the Illuminati, I think it's people that are particularly using magical elements to change the world according to their will. And this is people like, you know, and I realize Aleister Crowley wasn't necessarily in the Illuminati, but he was a member of many esoteric orders and Freemasons and so on. And I think the principles and the ideas of what he was doing are some of the things that are embodied by the quote-unquote Illuminati of today, right? So, like, Aleister Crowley was doing rituals like the Amalantra working, where he was channeling Lamb, which was depicted as the first gray alien way back in 1917. And from there, Jack Parsons and L. Ron Hubbard, they were doing a altered version of the Amalantra called the Babylon working, which is what he used to manifest Marjorie Cameron. But the whole purpose for the Babylon working was to try to change the world as we know it. And it was the same exact goals of the Bavarian Illuminati, to get rid of religion, to change the social order into this other thing. And a lot of the ideas of the Illuminati, the Bavarian Illuminati, I should say, they sound okay. It sounds like, hey, every man should be free. We need equality. We need freedom from authoritarian regimes. And all those things sound nice on the surface. But what happens is you have to look at these orders, and you find that within the orders there's hierarchy. And it's actually authoritarian from within the order. That was one of the problems with Adam Weishaupt's Bavarian Illuminati, when I forget the name, one of the guys was the one who kind of like spilled the beans on what was going on in the group, because he was kind of ticked off by how Weishaupt was treating him. Mm-hmm. But that's the problem, is that they promise one thing, but in reality what it is just another authoritarian control system.
0: I remember years ago talking about the Bohemian Grove. I haven't done that in years too, Isaac.
1: Right. Yeah. The Bohemian Grove. I mean, you know, I'm sure you and your listeners already know all this stuff, but like, we're talking this Northern California small town where the most elite people, I guess, right? You're talking, military leaders, presidents, politicians, corporate CEOs, artists and entertainers. They all kind of meet together. It's this boys club. And there's a lot of conspiracies about what really goes on there. And I find it interesting that, you know, the Manhattan Project was cooked up there, which is what gives us the first atomic bomb test, which, again, I look at things through the lens of pop culture and the occult. So when we talk about the Manhattan Project, you know, James Shelby Downer talked about this in King Kill 33. He implies that the Trinity test was to split the atom, is to break down these opposing polarities. And this is all basically energy magic rituals that the Freemasonic cryptocracy, as he calls it, that the cryptocracy is doing. It's sort of like a universe ritual that we all are subjected to in some kind of way. And it's hard to explain exactly. I guess like a better example would be from King Kill 33, is that the purpose of all of that was to lead down the path of the assassination of JFK, a very traumatic event. It literally changed the world overnight, just like 9/11. These are all very traumatic events that they use in a form of sort of death and rebirth rituals, in a way, to try to instill this change into the population in the world, into a new system that they have planned for us.
0: It may have evolved, but I don't think it's gone away. Do you?
1: No, absolutely not. I think that it's actually moved into the technology realm. I think that when you look at what's going on with AI and Silicon Valley and the pervasive use of surveillance, right? You got all these like flock cameras. You've got all this legislation. Like there was an executive order signed last year to create basically a database that's consolidated with all the different branches of government. They would consolidate all the data from every person. And I think that what this heads towards is the plans of this philosophy called the Dark Enlightenment. And without going too deep in the weeds with the Dark Enlightenment already, but the idea is almost like what you see in the later seasons of HBO's Westworld, where they have this giant AI government, and it's sort of a precog system, a precognition system that predicts when someone's going to commit a crime so they can stop the crime before it happens, which is basically what those flock cameras are geared to do. Is they're collecting data, and eventually it will have an AI system with which it can prevent crimes from happening.
0: That was my next question. A number of AI practitioners, investigators, executives, inventors are concerned that AI could kill off humanity. Do you think it could get that bad?
1: You know, that's like the question I'm grappling with, because on the one hand, I do think that a lot of these Silicon Valley techno elite types, I think that they've seen a lot of science fiction, and what they describe in their plans for us, in the Dark Enlightenment plans, and this gets supported by the philosophies of the accelerationist named Nick Land and Curtis Yarvin, who Curtis Yarvin is an influence on your Peter Thiels, your J.D. Vances. And these guys all want to pursue this philosophy through what they call neocameralism. It's a neo-reactionary idea, which basically means, hey, you know what? The Constitution is actually a poor system. We need to get rid of that, because what that does is that allows the masses, who are kind of too stupid to govern themselves, that allows them a little too much power. What we need is a scientific government, an AI system, which, by the way, this is all what the plans are going back hundreds of years, all the way back through the Platonic Empire. This was the plan. But the Dark Enlightenment and the AI system, that is where they want to take it. Now they're telling us, hey, AI is going to, it could kill all of us. And I don't understand exactly how that could happen. I'm not saying that it can't. To me, I'm not personally kept up at night, because when I use the AI tools, I don't see it as being this system from which it could destroy us. I mean, I don't know exactly how they think that would work. I don't know if they think AI would sort of hack into the nuclear codes and launch out the missiles. I don't really know where they're getting at. But the thing that scares me more so than their idea that, you know, some kind of ChatGPT bot's going to get on the internet and do things is where all of this originated from. And that is from the 1990s. There was this group called the CCRU, the Cybernetic Culture Research Unit. And this was over in England. It was this group that was run by Nick Land, that philosopher that is responsible for the accelerationist philosophy. And what they were doing is they were doing occult rituals. They were using Aleister Crowley type rituals to channel entities from another realm. Now, this other realm, they believe, was AI. They think AI was talking to them. And it gets really wacky. It gets into like H.P. Lovecraft entities. And anyway, they call it the outside. And the outside is this AI entity from the future that's pulling humanity down this path of creating and manifesting itself from the future. And that is like the scary part, is that they were talking about this back in the 90s. And these are the circles of philosophers that the people like Curtis Yarvin, Peter Thiel, and J.D. Vance roll in.
0: Thinking back to the movie 2001 Space Odyssey, didn't Hal try to kill Dave, the astronaut?
1: Exactly. Yes, that's exactly how it went down. Kubrick's got another one right. And if you get into, so Arthur C. Clarke wrote the novel 2001 Space Odyssey for the screenplay for Kubrick. And if you read the following three novels by Arthur C. Clarke, 2010, 2061, and 3001, you find that the progression of mankind is, it's almost a Kabbalistic philosophy, because what happens is that Commander Bauman, he, you know, he goes on to become the Star Child, but then there's, I forget the name of the other astronaut that was on the craft. He's dead in 2001, but what happens in by 3001, he's actually frozen in space, and this future civilization, a galactic civilization, picks him up, and they sort of thaw him out, and they say, hey, it's been 1,000 years, and boy, has a lot changed. And the things that have changed are, one, they no longer believe in God. Two, they actually are trying to evolve into something better, and that something better is digital consciousness, just like the monolith species was trying to show. They were trying to evolve mankind into this this digital consciousness, which is going to fulfill a lot of the plans that these occultists have, going back into the ideas of the Kabbalistic monad. But it's basically this idea of re-spiritualizing the material world.
0: Whatever happened to Skull and Bones? We used to hear a lot about them.
1: Yeah, I mean they're still running things, right? And the you know, we're talking about the Yale Skull and Bones, of course. There's only a handful of members that they choose every year, and they're interesting because they do a lot of those occult rituals that you see in so many secret societies. They have this element of people getting into intelligence agencies from the Skull and Bones. They have the rituals where they get into a coffin and they confess their most embarrassing secrets. And some even suggest that they perform a sexual act that gets filmed as a form of blackmail. And when you look at all that in light of, you know, like the Epstein files, you say, wow, that seems to be a common theme for these guys, is this weird sort of like blackmail initiation process of things happening in secret. But you know, a lot of the people involved in the current cabinet, they actually do have some Skull and Bones membership, so they're definitely still out there doing things.
0: In Space Odyssey, the second astronaut that was killed by hell was Dr. Frank Poole.
1: Ah, yes, there you go. Yep.
0: He was on a spacewalk when hell killed him, right?
1: Yeah, yep. And the books are really good. You know, and Arthur C. Clarke is an interesting guy because very controversial fellow there. But he had a certain perception that we were going to re-spiritualize the material world, which some various thinkers have had this idea, including some Christians, that were like, you know, I was just talking to Professor Diana Pasalka, and we were talking about Desjardins, and he was talking about the newosphere, and he was a Christian, but he also had this vision of the future where mankind would end up living in this collected consciousness as a sort of, I don't know, evolved form. And that's kind of what happens here, is this idea that all these people can sort of surpass the material form of the human body and become something else.
0: It seems that all these organizations have gone undercover over the past few years. Is that your impression?
1: Yeah, well, you know, I think it's interesting because with the internet, you've got a lot of exposing of these things, but there's a control system to control the narrative about what's going on. Like, for instance, and I can only speak on my experience, I've been kicked off of YouTube twice now, and I'm rebuilding for my third time. And the thing that gets me in trouble, believe it or not, it's not when I talk about the Illuminati or the Freemasons. It's actually when I talk about certain celebrities. And I don't want to say the name. I've committed to not saying their names anymore, but there's two very famous female singers that every time I bring them up, I get in trouble. And recently I had a video taken down, and I was being very factual about my information. But they don't like the light from which I present the symbolism that is in their music videos. And this one singer, she got me kicked off, my second YouTube channel shut down. So what I think is going on is that they're okay with a little bit of what they call revelation of the method. They're okay with us talking about secret societies controlling things and trying to move society in a certain direction. I think what they don't like is when you expose the techniques from which they do it, and that's through celebrity culture, symbolism, and different occult type aspects like that, like magic.
0: Whatever happened to Freemasonry? Is it still out there?
1: Yeah, you know, I mean, it's a kind of the most powerful secret society. And we're talking about, of course, people know by now, like speculative Freemasonry. And this is and there's different flavors of it. You know, you got the Blue Lodge, which is your first 3 degrees, and then you get into the other sort of rites, like York Rite or Scottish Rite. Most people talk about Scottish Rite Freemasonry. That's your 33 degrees that most people are familiar with. But what's interesting to me is that when you get into understanding the rituals and the ideas, you see themes of resurrection. And it goes back into Hiram Abiff, who built Solomon's Temple, which ties in further back to Osiris. And that's what you find with all of these secret societies, like the Freemasons, is that it's actually based in a real heavy-duty ancient occult practice. And I think that what they're trying to do is instill this into today's society with today's humanity, with like this death and resurrection idea that man can somehow become God.
0: Isaac, where do we get your book, The Dark Path?
1: Well, you can get it on Amazon. I narrated it for Audible, or you can get signed copies at occultsymbolism.com.
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5: Firing up the crowd. I'm Sue Guzman, Fox News. Night number two of the Republican midterm convention, and President Trump once again delivering the keynote address.
6: If the Democrats get in, they'll destroy everything that we built. They'll ruin our country. So on Election Day, November 3rd, you got to do me a favor. You got to get out and vote, and you're going to pretend I'm on the ballot, because in a way I am on the ballot, because if they get in, they're going to take away all of the things that we got. And we can't let that happen.
5: Vice President J.D. Vance also spoke at the convention.
7: So I'm asking you, my fellow Republicans, to remember that this November is so much more than red team versus blue team. It's so much more than having good politicians in Washington. It's about sending a message to the Democratic Party that if you send your crazies, we're going to send you packing.
5: And Democrats were also in Dallas claiming Republicans are ignoring what they call the affordability crisis. President Trump vowing to give all adult Americans a $5,000 dividend check should Republicans win in November. Fox's Jared Halpin tells us that the proposal comes with a hefty price tag.
8: If Republicans prevail in November and keep control of the House and Senate, President Trump promises,
6: I will issue a dividend to every adult citizen in the United States of America for $5,000.
8: That campaign pledge caught many Republican lawmakers off guard, distributing $5,000 checks to the roughly 270 million American adults would cost more than $1 trillion. Top Senate Democrat Chuck Schumer says President Trump is resorting to bribing the American people for their votes, calling it an insult to Americans and democracy. In Washington, Jared Halpern, Fox News.
5: A Florida man convicted in one of a series of killings that became known as the Hog Trail Murders. Daniel Owen Conahan has died by lethal injection in Florida. 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
5: Tensions in the Middle East are on the rise as the U.S. continues a very strict blockade against Iran. The latest from Fox's Anita Vogel.
11: U.S. Central Command says 96 commercial vessels have been turned around as the blockade intensifies. U.S. forces have also allowed more than 50 humanitarian aid vessels to pass through the strait. Israeli Prime Minister Benjamin Netanyahu posted a video of a large explosion showing the destruction of a massive underground Hezbollah tunnel in southern Lebanon. Earlier in the week, the U.S. military destroyed five Iranian oil tankers near Karg Island. That's Iran's main oil transit hub.
5: In an exclusive interview on Fox's The Ingram Angle, President Trump says he has no regrets starting the conflict with Iran. About 200,000 migrants from El Salvador waiting to hear if their temporary protected status lets them stay in the United States and whether that'll be extended for another 6 months.
12: The deadline was Wednesday, September 9th, but the department issued a statement Thursday saying they'd make an announcement at an appropriate time and that temporary protected status for El Salvador would stay in effect until then. Some attorneys are cautioning the Trump administration could eliminate the protections without making a public statement or announce a decision at any time.
5: And Fox's Jill Nato reporting it's been a year since conservative activist Charlie Kirk was fatally shot while speaking on a Utah college campus. He co-founded Turning Point USA, and on Thursday, a group unveiled a statue of Kirk at their Phoenix headquarters. Arizona Congressman Andy Biggs.
13: Charlie is not just necessarily a teacher, a mentor to us, and a friend, but he is a generational changing historical figure. It really is.
5: A judge recently ruled the case against Tyler Robinson, the suspect who's been arrested in Kirk's killing, can now go to trial. I'm Sue Guzman. This is Fox News.
14: Hi there, it's Scott from Pentatonix. 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
15: 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A red flag warning begins at noon tomorrow and remains in effect until 8 p.m. tomorrow night. Lows dip down to about 63 overnight under clear skies, southerly winds 10 to 15 miles per hour. Mainly sunny skies Friday, highs level off around 93. 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

0: And welcome back, George Norrie, along with Isaac Weishaupt, as we talk about strange groups. Isaac, these groups like the Illuminati, the Bohemian Grove, Skull Bones, the Freemasons, do they do some good?
1: That's a good question. Do they do some good? I mean, I guess it depends on your perspective of things, right? One thing that I see in common with a lot of these groups, they seem to have a problem with religion, particularly Christianity. So, I mean, if one doesn't like religion or Christianity, then I suppose you would think that's good. My problem with that is that when you get down into it, you'll find that oftentimes these groups, they subscribe to some level of Gnosticism or Luciferianism, meaning that they worship their own system, right? Like it's their system is a worship of, sometimes it's referred to as the sun or Sirius or the blazing star in Freemasonry. But these things all go back to this idea of Lucifer as this sort of force that's trying to enlighten or help mankind, kind of like the Prometheus, right? Stealing the flame from the gods to help humanity. And that's how they view the technology, is that this is the tool given to us by these outside forces, these rebel forces, trying to break us free from what they believe to be a prison planet. That's why they don't have a problem with this idea of uploading our minds into a digital matrix, because they want to escape this material prison that they believe that we are in.
0: Let's go to the phones. East of the Rockies, Josh is with us in the state of Michigan. Hello, Josh. Go ahead.
2: Gentlemen, awesome show. And when you have these different groups, there's always a veil of secrecy to them. And a lot of people get confused by it. I think a lot of times a lot of these groups are just totally innocent. But you do have very religious people who don't like when you tamper with their flock. They don't want to be told that maybe there is not this, it isn't that. But it is 9/11, and I just think people should know, like you talk about groups, the fastest growing group in America is Islam, and America is changing considerably. It's turning into a third world country. You have a mayor in New York who's has friends that sided with the 19 hijackers on 9/11. You have communists running for mayor in Los Angeles. In Dearborn, Michigan, you have a mayor who's Islamic. So it is changing America. But did we really vote for this? I mean, I know there will always be different groups, but did we vote for America to be turned into a third world country? Because the political establishment and the corporate establishment want legal immigration. They want the third world is coming here to change America forever. I mean, what do they gain out of this? I mean, they live in gated communities. But what does it mean if you live in a gated community? Is that a free country? No, it isn't, right?
0: They seem to get cheap labor, do they not, Isaac?
1: You know, I kind of have a different take on some of that stuff. I think that the control system, they like to sell us things based on fear. There's always this exchange of supposed safety in exchange for privacy, right? Like that's what they did with 9/11. They passed the Patriot Act, and that they use things that exist. Like, I do believe that there, there should be some border security. I do believe that, crimes happen. However, it's possible that what they're doing is trying to instill a certain fear. And the left and right, they both do this. They both take a boogeyman and they run it until you're terrified of things, and maybe they make you think that things are worse than they are. But I think what I look out for stuff like this, because I'm no different than everyone else. I'm subject to the same sort of fears that get dumped on me, like particularly with the AI thing right now. But what they're doing is they're spiking fear so that we are more easily controlled, right? Because once you look at your neighbor differently, or you're more skeptical and you kind of don't trust people and you think everything is dangerous and bad out there, then that opens up the door for an authoritarian, almost, like system to come through. And that's what a lot of these secret societies are all about. They're all about, hey, you know what? Mankind, you're pretty evil. You're pretty awful. Why don't we step in and show you how to live? And we'll do it with our own authoritarian system.
0: Let's go to Douglas in Lincoln, Nebraska. Douglas, go for it.
2: All right, thank you very much. Would you say, in your opinion, that these groups are all working towards the same goal, or would they look upon each other as competitors, you know, with competing goals?
0: Most of them, I would guess, are the same people. Would you not say that, Isaac?
1: Yeah, I think that philosophically speaking, they're all connected. They might have different flavors of how they want it to look or who's in control, right? Because when you get down to people that are on this level of, you know, like the more psychopathic form of this stuff that are willing to coordinate mass rituals or events that, you know, maybe like a 9/11 or something like that. Like, you're talking about real psychopath people. So some of these people are, I would argue, more insidious than others. But when you look at the philosophical ideas, you find various aspects. You see this concept of cycles of time. There's always a fascination by these groups with trying to usher in whatever the next age is. Sometimes they'll call it the Golden Age. Sometimes they'll call it Kali Yuga. There was a book called Generations written in the 90s that a lot of these think tanks were studying. And they refer to this as the fourth turning. Now, what was interesting was that the fourth turning was predicted to happen in 2020. This is back in the 90s. They predicted it would happen in 2020, that we would have this mass event, which we know we had an event, and that would instill the cycles for the next thing, which when you talk about this stuff, you have to understand that I think there's an occult practice involved with all this, right? There's a famous quote. I want to say it was J.P. Morgan, where he said, millionaires don't study astrology, billionaires do. And that's what we're talking about, you know? But there's many more examples I could give. You've got Francis Bacon wrote about the New Atlantis in the 17th century. You got Manly P. Hall writing about what was his book called? The Secret Destiny of America. And they all have the same concepts. I mean, we're going back hundreds of years, all the way back to the Platonic Empire and even mythologies of Atlantis. It's always about this scientific class that will control the masses in this sort of proposed egalitarian utopia. But even within these own secret societies, they can't live up to their own ideas of egalitarian utopias. They have hidden agendas and hierarchies and initiation rituals.